0: 4 or 5 years. Back end, front end, didn't matter. Now I get Dexter Lawrence coming in for the mix, coming over from the Giants, where he was not a happy camper. He is a, you know, pocket disruptor extraordinaire, a guy that can wrap up a lot of dudes in the ground game as well. They made other key investments in linebacker core, other key investments on the back end. In game two, they have one of the easiest strength of schedule of any NFL franchise. Second easiest strength of schedule overall. When push comes to shove and the dust settles on this upcoming season this fall, I think the Cincinnati Bengals going to be right there in the conversation with the Steelers, right there in the conversation with the Baltimore Ravens to take this division. Do not sleep on Cincinnati, provided the offensive line isn't a sieve.
1: It's so crazy, Brad, right? That has been their issue for how many seasons now? Offensive line, you would think after 4 or 5 that they'd be able to fix it at some point. But you're absolutely right. The reason why the Cincinnati Bengals have a ceiling to begin with is because of the offense, which is led by Joe Burrow. You bring up, obviously, Jamar Chase. But of course, you got T. Higgins on the outside as well, who obviously they're in love with. But you mentioned the additions on the defensive side. You know, Dexter Lawrence, to be able to obviously replace, you know, Hendrickson, a guy that you felt extremely happy with and wanted him to stay on the team. Things just didn't necessarily work out. But to be able to replace it immediately, you tell your team, right, the guys that are there in the locker room, you tell your star quarterback and you tell the coaching staff that, hey, we care about what's happening with this team and we want them to compete at the highest level. We don't believe in whatever is happening with Mike McCarthy and the Pittsburgh Steelers. We don't believe what's happening with the Baltimore Ravens and their new offensive coordinator and coaching staff that they have. They feel like the window of opportunity is here in the present. And obviously, when you have a bad season, right, the hope is that you're able to bounce back with the luxury of a schedule that is in your favor. You mentioned some of the additions on the team, right? Like in the backfield, like Brian Cook, Kyle Duggar. You mentioned Dexter Lawrence already, Jonathan Allen, but there's also some attractions, right? The guys that are not there anymore. I mentioned Trey Hendrickson a second ago. Who do you feel like they're going to miss the most of those that have left and that might impact the team, the Cincinnati Bengals?
0: Well, it's got to be Trey Hendrickson. Obviously, when he is the guy that's bringing the A game, he's one of the most prolific and effective pass rushers in the entirety of the NFL. So, you know, Boye Mafe is going to be a key cog on that defensive line. And he's certainly a guy that can be no slouch. We've seen it previously in his career with the Seattle Seahawks. He can really dial up the heat, intensify the pressure on the opposition's pockets. Now, is he going to do it to the level of a Trey Hendrickson during his heyday? No, he won't. But he is going to be at least an above average pass rusher, and that's what you need. I mean, Dexter Lawrence is going to be the solid man in the middle on that defensive line. Yeah, Mafe coming off the edge. Got Jonathan Allen there as well. Those guys are going to bring the heat. And it's going to crank at times against some weak offensive lines, and that's what they have to have success and sustainability in winning games and competing in this division. So, look, I think they're going to be a fantastic collective. I think this, at a minimum, is going to be a top half overall defensive unit. You know, that includes the back end where there's still a couple of question marks. Like, I love the moves that Cincinnati has made. They've been aggressive because we know they have one of the elite, the truly elite offenses in the NFL due to the brilliance of Joe Cool, the modern day version, that being Burrow and Jamar Chase. And of course, you mentioned T. Higgins and Chase Brown as well. So it's just all about that D, and that D is not going to be flaccid anymore. It's going to be rather formidable, to say the least. Let your mind wander, folks. Cincinnati is for real. They're going to win at least 10 games this year.
1: All right. Well, I don't know how to follow that up right there, but I'm looking at Joe Burrow, and I got to ask you this, right? Speaking of not being flaccid in the least bit, what does Joe Burrow have to do in order to find himself in that MVP conversation, right? Is it as simply as winning your division, or is it more of a metrics game where he has to hit certain numbers?
0: Well, there is always an element to the metrics game, right? I mean, you got to have the data to back up what you're seeing visually. And, you know, for him to be in the MVP conversation, he's probably going to minimally have at least 35 touchdown passes. Now he's a guy that's more than capable because he's done it before throwing 40, you know, TD passes in a single season. I think he's easily going to eclipse probably 4,100 total yards through the air. The biggest key, honestly, for Burrow is just staying healthy, man. And again, it goes back to my original point, the offensive line, do your damn job. Okay. Be upright, be rigid. Don't allow the defense to overwhelm and swarm your quarterback. If Burrow can avoid hard contact, have a lot of clean pockets, he is going to pick the opposition apart. So we'll see what comes together in training camp, later this summer. I'm cautiously optimistic, and I'm not a Bengals fan by any stretch of the imagination, that the offensive line will rise to the occasion, will be at least middle of the pack in pass protection and pass blocking. And if they achieve that feat, Joe Burrow's going to have a banner season and will be in the MVP conversation.
1: Now, we'll be talking, you know, some player props for the season and maybe guys you should look out for in just a second from the Cincinnati Bengals squad. But I'm curious, when you're looking at this team, Brad, I know a lot of guys, their fantasy strategy is to get a lot of guys from, you know, teams that have a lot of offensive firepower. Do you subscribe to that? Are you someone that preaches that? Like, hey, if you see a team like the Bengals, go get Chase Brown, go get Joe Burrow, go get, you know, Jamar Chase or T. Higgins for that matter, if you can.
0: Gabe, this is a true story. I play in a 14-team league. We draft here at Casa de Evans every single August. It's an auction format. And I went all in. And when I'm talking all in, folks, I had Jamar Chase already on my roster as a keeper. I went extraordinarily high on Chase Brown in terms of money spent to acquire his services. And I broke the damn bank for Joe Burrow because it's a super flex league, which means you could basically start two quarterbacks. So I was like, oh, you know what? I've got Jamar Chase. I got Chase Brown. I am going to stack that ass with Joe Burrow. So I paid out the nose to get Burrow on my team. And of course he was felled by the major injury early in the season and I was cooked. I think I won four games all year. It was okay. One of the worst fantasy seasons I've had in a long time. I was the worst team in the league. There was a lot of shame and embarrassment. I might have to get a tattoo with somebody on my inner thigh. I'll let you decide as punishment. but it was a brutal year for me because that's how much I believed in the Cincinnati offense. Do I feel like I'm going to double down? Am I permanently burnt by what happened last year? Hell no, I'm not. Yes, I'm going to double down. I will quadruple down because Joe Burrow is not only gloriously handsome. I would kill to have the hair atop his head and the lovely ladies that are constantly surrounding him, but he's damn good at football and he's got Jamar Chase. I'll go the extra dollar. I'll go an extra $15. I don't give a damn. I'm fully bought in on this Bengals offense. Of course, I will stupidly build a fantasy roster around him again. Good luck to me. I'll be dead last in back-to-back years.
1: Your fantasy cohorts are listening right now, and they're gonna. And because it's auction, they're just simply gonna drive up the price on you, Brad, because they know what it is.
0: And they will. they're gonna know I'm gonna be half a bottle of tequila in before the first players even throw out. So I will stupidly just follow along.
1: Look, that's why they invite you to the league. You're the fun guy, Brad. That's not about anything else. You're the fun guy that's there. But this team. Right. You might want to lay some money and win your fantasy, however much you pay to get in your fantasy leagues, you might want to win it back if Joe Burrow could actually get that MVP and lay some odds on him. They'd have to start out fast. I mean, Buccaneers, Texans, Steelers, Jaguars, Dolphins, and then the bye week is how they kick it off. When you're, think about that right there. Just those five games, Buccaneers, Texans, Steelers, Jaguars, Dolphins before the bye week. I know obviously there's a tale of two seasons always, but in order for them to really be feeling good about what their future could look like this upcoming season, what do you think that record needs to be for those first five games?
0: 3-2 before the bye week. If they're above 500, they got to feel pretty damn good because you got a road game at Houston. That's going to be a tough road to hoe. That's an elite defense and not the best defense in the AFC. The Steelers, always tough venue to play at. I don't even know what they're calling it. Aquature. It's Heinz Field. It doesn't matter to me. Aaron Rodgers, I know Aaron Rodgers long in a tooth. He may be influenced by ayahuasca any given weekend, but the Steelers are still going to be highly competitive, to say the least, within that division. They got Jacksonville at home. Got to win that game. Jaguars are going to be contenders. In Miami, they're going to be the dregs of the cake. They're going to be bottom barrel in the basement in the AFC. So realistically, 3-2. You just got to start off with the right foot. Beat Tampa at home. Even if you drop the next couple of games, come back. Get back on right track against the Jags and then win in SoFla. Yeah, you got to feel pretty damn good going with the bye week, being above 500.
1: Yeah, being above 500, getting an opportunity to right the ship, especially obviously with guys getting back healthy, trying to get the defense to play at a high level. And if you really are to make a big run, not just at the division, but deep in the playoffs, it's a perfect time to have yourself a nice little bye week. All right, what I would like to do here is, give the people listening right now, of course, he's Brad Evans. I'm Gabe Ramirez here on BetMGM tonight. If you want to give us some fantasy value, you know what's out there. So why don't we take a look at some of the guys on – because we know who you're going to draft. And although this might be their average draft positions you're going to tell us about, it's not going to coincide with where you're going to draft them because we know it's going to be much earlier. But let me know who you think on this team has some extreme fantasy value. I'll give you mine after yours, Brad.
0: Yeah, I'm going to get down with my guy, Chase Brown, trying to bury the bias because objectively as I can, he's RB9, 16.19 in terms of overall ADP. We're going to get him right now at a 12-team draft in the middle of round two on average. And I still think he could turn a tidy profit. I think he's a dark horse to be in competition for the RB1 of ones. Folks, again, if that offensive line can over deliver, what I love about Brown is, he's really proven his chops at a points per reception kind of format. And a guy projected, according to Mike Clay, ESPN, to catch 64 balls, also projected to have 10 combined touchdowns, and over 1500 total yards. He was a player last year that finished, inside of the top 15, over the final, 6-7 weeks of the season. He was, top 30 in yak per attempt. He was top 15 in total missed tackles forced. Yes. He has the sixth hardest strength of schedule, for a fantasy running back. But again, he is script agnostic. When they're playing ahead, he's going to get the ball to the belly and eat the clock. If they're playing from behind, he's got to catch a lot of balls in the process. I like guys who have that Swiss Army knife appeal, and Chase Brown certainly does. So ILL, INI, Chase Brown, take my money. I will overspend for you in my auction league.
1: Yeah, and when you're looking at guys like Chase Brown, it's difficult to put eight guys in the box when you have to go up against Joe Burrow and the weapons that he has on the outside. So Chase Brown, always a beneficiary there. And as you mentioned, if the offensive line isn't going to live up to their own hype, Chase Brown's going to be the beneficiary of that catches and passes out of the backfield. I'm going to go with T. Higgins for fantasy value. Here's why.
0: Nice.
1: Ja'Marr Chase at some point throughout the season is going to find himself on the injury reserve. He's going to miss a couple of games, right? And then T. Higgins being wide receiver two to Ja'Marr Chase is like the easiest job in the NFL, right? You're never going to get double teamed. If you want to go in the slot, you can. You want to get 80 catches for 900 yards and have it look like a piece of cake. That's what T. Higgins does throughout the course of the NFL season. The issue is always the touchdowns. Right? Can he get to the end zone? Can he give you some sixes, some big numbers in the middle of the season to get you those victories that you so desperately need? You know, the one where Chase Brown only got you a 5. You need T. Higgins to come up with a 25 in that position, right, Brad? You would have loved that last year if you had them all on the same team. Yeah. So I'm going to say T. Higgins, don't be afraid to grab him. I know it's not going to be the sexy one that you want, but when you're in that mid-third round and he's still looking at you, staring you in the eye, don't hesitate to go ahead and get a guy like T. Higgins. All right, what about player props? With this fantasy value, Brad, let's talk about player props and maybe some season bets that you can make with somebody from the Cincinnati Bengals.
0: Yeah, Ja'Marr Chase number is way too low. I'm going to take the over on 1,300.5 receiving yards. All PCA with a leadoff home run game. The Cubs up 1-0, baby. Colorado sucks. I don't know if you guys realize this, especially Michael Lorenzen. Anyway, I digress, on Ja'Marr Chase. A guy, should be easily able to eclipse this. He had over 1,400 yards in 2024 when he played nearly a full season. He's projected by Mike Clay to have over 1,500 yards this upcoming year. He is a targets hog. A guy got 11.6 targets per game last year. He's number 5 in total yards, number 2 in total yak. I know he only averaged 11.3 yards per catch, but it's all about the volume. Pump up the volume and dance. Jamar Chase, at a minimum, I can guarantee me, let's say even 15 games, I think he's going to nearly match what he did in 2024, and that was over 1,400 yards. All I need is 13-1.

0: think, like you said,
1: yeah,
0: this is going to be a year where he looks at it and says, I'm going to try my best to be healthy. I'm going to get rid of the ball. I'm not going to take these extra steps, take these extra hits. I'm going to press my offensive coordinator to make sure I got a guy back there chipping, whoever the tight end it is, tight end to chip as well. Whatever it is, he's going to try to put max protection in certain moments. I like the 33.5. I think he has a big chip on the shoulder. And as you mentioned, with the nice hair and the gold chain with the turtleneck, yes, I wish I could wear something like that too in my years, but my beer belly doesn't allow for that, Brad. Doesn't allow for that. All right, last one. Over under 9.5 wins for the Cincinnati Bengals. What you got?
1: I'm taking the over, man. I know it's heavily juiced to -150, but count me in. They have the second easiest schedule projected, according to Mike Clay at ESPN. And again, with the improvements on defense, that dynamite offense, I'm cautiously optimistic the offensive line is going to be play a lot better than people suspect. Bengals going to win 10 games. Bengals going to be in the conversation to take this division. Bank on it, baby. Give me the over. Again, they're winning double figures.
0: I love the Cincinnati Bengals, but I hate the 9.5 marker. And I know we expect them to have a bounce back season, but in the NFL, to go +4 in the win column, regardless if your team was injured or not, is extremely difficult, especially because we're not sure about the defense. So I think they might hover at that 9 win. You mentioned the Texans at the beginning of the season. They still have to go through the gauntlet that is the AFC North. I think it's just going to be extremely difficult. So I think 9 wins they should be proud of, right? Going from 6 to 9, and then hopefully they can sneak into the playoffs, find their way into a wild card, or maybe win the division with 9 wins. Who knows? But I think 9 is the way to go in that one. But hey, Joe Burrow, even if you get 9, who cares, right? Especially when you got the hair, life's good if you're Joey B. All right, on the other side, we get an opportunity to do a little NFL stock report mini camp edition. Let you know which players are standing out on the gridiron. We'll do that on the other side. I'm Gabe Ramirez, along with Brad Evans. This is BetMGM Tonight on Westwood One.
2: Start spreading the news. For the first time since 1973, the New York Knicks are NBA champions. Congratulations to all the long-suffering Knicks fans. You are the champions of the world. Westwood One Sports.
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1: No need to contemplate the winners when you're listening to Brad Evans and Gabe Ramirez on BetMGM Tonight. Welcome back. And listen, the NFL is just a couple months away. You know when the NBA finishes, they're right around the corner. You're going to be diving in, deep diving into that fantasy draft. And we want to make sure you guys are up to speed as we talk about some players that are trending up in our NFL Stock Report Minicamp Edition. Brad, I feel like this is the time of year where, you know, you can either get in trouble with your fantasy football teams because you fall in love with guys a little too early because you read an article that said they caught a couple passes when they were just wearing helmets and no pads. But there are some guys that you could still kind of get an idea of who's going to be, who's going to be commanding some value for certain teams. So who are some of those guys for you?
2: Yeah, Gabe, one of my former colleagues at Yahoo Sports, Matt Harmon, used to equate it as the drumbeat. And I don't know if you're familiar with the legendary classic Phil Collins in the Air Tonight, right? And that drumbeat just kind of builds and builds and builds and just boom, boom, boom, boom, boom, boom, boom, just breaks in toward the end of the song. And, you know, that's kind of what we're getting right now. We're getting that slow drumbeat until it reaches the crescendo. So there's some clues that are out there, some breadcrumbs that are left that if you're willing to nibble on them, maybe go the extra mile in your fantasy football drafts come August, could have a really handsome payoff in the end. Let's start with the Jacksonville Jaguars and Parker Washington, wide receiver, made a little bit of noise at times last year. You know, Brian Thomas kind of took a back seat, a guy that dealt, with just wild, erratic play a season ago. Travis Hunter, was not healthy. And when he was on the field, is he going to be more defender? Is he going to be more of a wide receiver? Only made a couple of big plays and that was really about it. Jacksonville as a collective, one of the surprise sensations of last year, but, you know, largely because Parker Washington was awesome over the second half of the season. Well, according to Sports Illustrated's John Shipley, Parker Washington, quote, is set to be a core piece of what the Jaguars do in the passing game, end quote. And he's only one source that has really talked up Washington so far in minicamp. And they're already anointing him in some circles that he's going to be the WR1 in that Jaguars offense. And Trevor Lawrence knows Liam Cohen. Obviously a phenomenal offensive architect, his second year as head coach there in Northeast Florida. So I think Parker Washington, who's right now wide receiver 38, 86.75 an average draft position in fantasy. He's a WR4 in a 12 team league. That's what the price tag is. He could absolutely erupt this season. And one of the main reasons why is the strength of schedule was one of the easiest for a fantasy wide receiver, eighth easiest. As a matter of fact, this guy last year who was top 30 in air yards, top 30 yards per catch, top 30 in yards per route run, top 30 in yak yards after the catch and top 30 in yards per target. I think there's a chance he's going to flirt with 1,000 yards. I think he's going to finish with 5 to 7 touchdowns. He can operate at the slot. He can work outside. He is a versatile wideout in a proven offensive system. Give me all the shares of Parker Washington this year. And I'll tell you this, Gabe, it's America's 250th birthday. It's only appropriate I have a Washington on my team.
1: True. I think that sounds right. I struggle sometimes with teams that don't have a clear-cut number one. You know, when you're looking at Brian Thomas Jr., obviously, you know, you have to account for Travis Hunter at some point, Jacoby Myers, a guy that's going to get some looks. And you just wonder, like, what does a clear number one look like? So I guess my question to you is, you know, as my fantasy expert that I'm leaning on right now, when, like, if somebody's listening to this and they're hearing Parker Washington, are you telling them, obviously you don't want them to go get him too early, right? You're just saying this is a guy to look out for. So what is that? Is it like in your mind, right? As a fantasy expert, is it after the first wave of, you know, A guys have gone, that's when you grab a Parker Washington, or is it if he's available in a round 5, you go ahead and you snag a guy like that?
2: Here is my advice to anybody who's doing a fantasy draft. Get your guys. Don't be married to ADP data that's out there, but use it as a resource. So let's say if you're buying what I'm selling, and Parker Washington is going to be the bee's knees, and he's going to tear it up. Maybe he gets it 1,000 yards. Maybe he catches 70, 75 balls. Maybe he has like 7 touchdowns. You firmly believe that in every fiber of your being, then go out and reach for him around early. Get him in around 5 or around 6, despite having around 7, around 8 ADP. It's fine. Nobody's going to remember where you drafted him in the end. All that matters is you collecting W's. All that matters is for you to punch your ticket the second season. And ultimately, all that matters is for you to have bragging rights in your league. So get your guys.
1: Because the last thing you want is a tattoo on your inner thigh that Gabe Ramirez is picking for you. Yeah. All right, what's another name?
2: Exactly.
1: What's another name you got for me that's trending up?
2: Isaiah Likely, who is a quote-unquote a tight end for the New York Giants, coming over for the Baltimore Ravens. According to the Athletic's Dan Duggan, Isaiah Likely has been Jackson Dart's, quote, favorite target, end quote, in open practices this spring. So the arrow is clearly pointing north right now on Likely, who's really just a glorified slot guy. And remember, Wandell Robinson is no longer in this offense. Had oodles of targets last season with Jackson already. You know, Robinson now going to be catching passes, maybe from Cam Ward, who's having some inaccuracy issues and minicamp and OTAs for the Tennessee Titans. But I love Likely's overall skill set. With the Ravens last season, only saw 11.2% of the team's target share. That was 2.6 targets per game. He was an afterthought, though he was number 9 in average depth of target. Handsome, piece of data there. So he was top 10 in that category among tight ends. He was number 6, Gabe, and average yards of separation per target. So what does that tell you? He has some of those breakaway moves and wheels. Given his size, he's going to stick out like a sore thumb. I think he's going to greatly exceed expectations with Jackson Dart having that first year under the belt. He could thrive, especially in red zone packages and situations. He does have the second easiest strength of schedule for a fantasy tight end. His pass tag right now, tight end 14, 133.22. So wow. Don't take another shot at Kayla. Don't be blackout drunk at that point in your draft. Star, highlight, underline. So you committed to long-term memory. Get Isaiah Likely on your rosters, fools. You're not going to regret it. He's going to be a tight end one this season in 12-team leagues.
1: I love that because obviously Harbaugh is very familiar with Likely to the point where, you know, he knows he could bring him in to be a fail-safe for Jackson Dart. Wandale being gone, he was a guy who obviously had a ton of targets last year. He was a surprise for a lot of fantasy players who were fortunate enough to grab him, you know, whether or not at the beginning of the season or middle of the season. Malik Nabers is your alpha, but that's if he's healthy. And obviously we know that the New York Giants with Harbaugh, they're going to have a run first offense. They're going to try to keep Jackson Dart as safe as possible in those situations. And what player can you find in a gem? Like if you're not going to get the top 2 or 3 tight ends in your fantasy draft, and certainly you can find a guy like Isaiah Likely. Like you said, wake up, throw the water on your face, go eat the funny brownies and after you draft Isaiah Likely, not before, or else you're going to go ahead and forget to go ahead and pick him up. All right. Give me a running back. Give me a running back. Give me somebody you think that's trending up that's a running back that I might be interested in taking.
2: Kenneth Walker the third, Gabe, formerly the Seattle Seahawks, a champion, a Super Bowl MVP, now with the Kansas City Chiefs, and a guy that, according to ESPN's Nate Taylor, is starting to experiment. The coaches are starting to experiment with what works best for Walker the third's overall skill set. And running back coach Eric Bieniemy plans to install a quote, the clever shifts, motions, and counterattacking runs, end quote, he learned from Coach Ben Johnson. Of course, Bieniemy was on the Bears staff last year, picked up some tidbits, and is going to apply those to Kenneth Walker III and what he could bring to the table. Walker III is not going to have any competition. Amari DiMercato, they have another rookie on the roster that could be the RB2 and only supplanting him on occasion, but he only saw 51% of the opportunity share last season for the Hawks. I think he's going to have greater than probably 70-75% of the opportunity share this season for the Kansas City Chiefs. He's got to have a top 10 offensive line. he's going to see a lot of light runs because of some dude named Patrick Mahomes. Even if Rashee Rice is not even completely healthy, Walker III doesn't have to be the centerpiece of the offensive game plan week in and week out. The guy is an extraordinary advanced analytics darling. He was top 5 in total missed tackles forced. He was top 20 in yards after contact per attempt. It's going to be a career year for Walker III. I'm going to say minimum, if he plays at least 16 games, 1,100 rushing yards. I think he's going to catch probably another 250, 300 receiving yards. And then he's going to have double figures in touchdowns. The fact that you're getting him right now in like the latter portion of round 2, early fantasy drafts, seal the deal. Banner year for Walker III.
1: Getting a guy like Kenneth Walker on a team that's had a carousel of running backs over the last several seasons is going to do so much for a guy like Patrick Mahomes, who obviously Travis Kelce probably playing his last year, as he said. You know, you got to find someone else to take the workload. And I think, you know, Eric Bieniemy, yes, he's learned some tricks from Ben Johnson, but he's going to take over a lot of the play calling duties. Obviously, you're not going to have a Matt Nagy there. So you got a guy who understands how important the run game is. And when you got a guy like Kenneth Walker III, you mentioned his workload last year, keeps his legs fresh. And they, what Kansas City does well is find guys off the street to play running back, right? So in the event that Kenneth Walker needs a spell here and there, they'll find the guy to give some carries to. But again, he is the, they need to improve, right? 20th in yards per rush last year, 25th in rushing yards per game, 30th in design runs. So if obviously Andy Reid can lean into the Ben Johnson deception play calling, then yeah, I'm sure they'll get a lot more of those. But Kenneth Walker's proven that he's extremely capable of being a top tier running back in this league. And if you're able to scoop him up at the tail end of the second round, you might find yourself in your championship and not at the bottom of your standings. All right, give me one more before we get out of here. One more guy that's trending up, Brad.
2: Yeah, I'm going to go ahead and buy a golden ticket. Matthew Golden of the Green Bay Packers. Yes, I'm seeing something positive about a Packers player as a diehard Chicago Bears fan. But we got to look at those breadcrumbs yet again and stack on them when they are quite tasty. And according to early reports, he's already taken drills and snaps as a WR2 ahead of Jaden Reed in mandatory minicamp, according to Boots on the Ground. That cover the Green Bay Packers. It's going to be a breakout year for Golden. He was a massive disappointment despite being all the talk of training camp last year, only averaged 3.1 targets per game. But the key advanced analytic that projects success in the NFL, he was number 9 among all wide receivers in average yard separation per target. You're getting right now for nothing. Wide receiver 54, 133.7 is the ADP in fantasy drafts. I know he has 11th hardest overall strength discovery for a fantasy wide receiver, but Matthew Golden has a real shot to be the WR1 this season with Jordan Love and the Green Bay Packers. I will have a lot of his shares on my fantasy rosters this year.
1: I just threw up a little bit in my mouth, Brad. Gotta be honest with that one.
2: I'm sorry.
1: I'm just saying, I didn't like it at all. I think the bigger issue is, and again, this is my Chicago Bear hate coming out, or hatefulness coming out on my Green Bay Packers. He struggles. Jordan Love struggles to have a wide receiver one, and he has not had one since he's come into the NFL. Guy that he just says, you are my target. He tried to make it Romeo Doubs for years. Romeo Doubs couldn't keep his hands on the ball. So he had to find somebody else. Can Matthew Golden go get it over the top? Can he be a guy that can catch a short? Okay. Can Jordan Love get him 15 targets a game or find a game where he has 15 targets? That would be crazy. He'd be a guy I would pass on just because I could never obviously get any Green Bay Packer, but I love the idea. I love the idea that someone has to rise to the top of that wide receiver room. And it certainly can be a guy like Matthew Golden. All right, guys, on the other side, we get an opportunity to check out the scoreboard, get you up to date on what's happening, and maybe we can find you someone that can come from behind and win you some money. I will do that on the other side. Don't go anywhere. He's Brad Evans. I'm Gabe Ramirez. This is BetMGM tonight on Westwood One.
3: A statement to start it off. The U.S. beats Paraguay and gives the nation something to believe in. Is their World Cup run just getting started? Westwood One Sports.
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1: That's right, Gabe Ramirez, along with Brad Evans, coming in for Pat Boyle today. We got you right here on BetMGM Tonight. And, you know, we want to talk a little bit about the latest news coming out with Brendan Sorsby. Of course, Pete Thamel reporting that Brendan Sorsby plans to enter the NFL supplemental draft. And Sorsby might be the most, you know, complicated story in college football right now. You know, obviously would have been a huge addition for Texas Tech, impacting the Big 12 title race. But, you know, this isn't just a quarterback transfer story, right? We understand what has gone into it with the gambling, the eligibility, the NCAA. Brad, I mean, obviously, you know, your profession is, you know, based off of gambling, and it's one thing for the casual fan to do it. And that's what it's meant for us to come together and enjoy sports on a different level. But when those that are participating in it, you know, obviously put money on teams that they're playing, it adds a different element to what we're calling, you know, sports wagertainment.
2: Yeah, that's exactly right. I mean, the guy was betting on his own team as a member of said team. And he did it with the Indiana Hoosiers when he was a backup previously. Reportedly did it with Cincinnati Bearcats when he was their starting quarterback. Whether he did or not with Texas Tech, it doesn't matter at all. He did it. It's proven. He admits it. And yes, he had a problem. And yes, we want him to seek all the help that he needs, and I'm glad Texas Tech was able to offer those resources to get him back on track. But was the only sensible avenue, the only reasonable path, was for him to never, never play another snap in college football again to protect the integrity of the game and to prevent a black cloud from hanging over that sport over the entire season. Because that would have been a blot on the college football record in a perpetuity. It's called spade a spade. Let's be honest. And Texas Tech, continuously shot themselves in the foot, overly embarrassed, trying to make up every single excuse imaginable. It was comical. It was a bleep show, to say the least about it. So thankfully, common sense prevails. As Sorsby's like, all right, I'm not really going to win this thing in the public eye. This is maybe looking bad for the school, or maybe it was the pressure the Big 12 applied earlier today, because there was a report that came out from Ross Dellinger, Yahoo Sports, that the Big 12 filed a complaint seeking authority to sanction Texas Tech if Sorsby takes the field this season. Potential penalties discussed in the filing included monetary sanction and a ban for the Big 12 title game. So, I mean, the only way that Texas Tech was able to save any kind of reputation whatsoever was to say, Sorsby, thanks, but no thanks. Son, you got to leave because you're now putting us in a really difficult position. We're going to give you the resources. We're going to, you know, help you out in trying to conquer your gambling addiction. I think every sensible person in the United States would support that. But what a lot of people are divided, and it's not really division. It's probably like 90-10. That 10% being full support. Yeah, let him play. Who cares? I don't give a damn about rules. What are rules? That 10% is very much the minority, but the 90% of us are like, okay, he's got to go. He can't play. If he does stick around and be a part of the program, he can stand there on the sidelines, but he can't put the helmet back on. He can't strap on those cleats. He can't walk in and take snaps as a player ever again at any college institution. So this is the right move. I'm glad this is now about to be behind us, and we're going to see what happens. Will an NFL franchise give up a draft pick and take a chance on the kid? That's the next question here. And I know people have said, he should face penalties at the NFL level. No, I don't believe in any of that. It's turning the page. It's a blank slate. It's a brand new start for Brendan Sorsby. We wish him the best of luck, but thank God he is now out of college football.
1: Yeah, phone lines are open. Text lines open. 310-840-4910. 310-840-4910. Would love to get your thoughts on this, because it's so interesting, right? Where the juxtaposition of, you know, having something like gambling, but trying to incorporate integrity into it. And when you're talking about the players themselves, you know, in order for this to exist, integrity has to be at the forefront, And I think those that are in charge understand that when you're looking at NBA basketball with lifetime bans, obviously you look at, you know, Shohei's handler, you know, dealing with it as well. I mean, there are situations like that where you have to do that in order for the integrity to be there and in order for it to still exist in our sport. And I think for those that do gamble like myself and use it as entertainment, you know, it does get you closer to the game and you wouldn't want it necessarily taken away from you because of obviously guys at the highest level, not necessarily following the rules that are there. What do you feel like are some of the motivating factors? Cause listen, let's be frank. It can be real easy for you to say, oh, it's a gambling addiction and this is what, and it sure can be. But what do you feel like is the motivating factor behind instances like this? Because these are the ones we're just hearing about, Brad, right? Like these are the ones that get caught.
2: Right.
1: There's other guys that are out there that are doing it in real time.
2: Yeah, look, man, the fierce things have happened in the history of college sports, going back to the beginning of college sports, right? I mean, look at like Boston College and the scandals they had. There's a number of college basketball point shaving scandals, that have occurred. There's other scandals in college football that have occurred. Many of those tied to illegal gambling. The great thing about legal gambling is it creates a paper trail. So it casts a spotlight on incidents like this. You could say, well, yeah, that's interesting. Oh yeah. Well, that is crossing the line. I mean, Sorsby bet 90 grand, 90,000 of his own dollars on various events. Again, including his own games. So, you know, that's wrong. Can't do that. And, you know, it's against the rules. Now, obviously it's against the rules of the NFL. Look at what happened to Calvin Ridley. When he was betting on parlays, he wasn't even an active member of the roster when he was at the Atlanta Falcons, but still he crossed a line. You can't do that. It's a big no-no. And he, you know, suffered a harsh punishment as a result. So, you know, these guys have got to be reasonable. They got to understand the rules that are out there. They got to be taught. They got to be given educational materials, got to be coached on this. Yes, sports betting is largely legal, over 30 states. Across the U.S. of A, but if you're playing a sport, you can't gamble on the sport that you're playing, especially for the team that adorns the front of your jersey. And again, Sorsby did that. That is more. That is crossing the Rubicon, and that is why he's making the right choice in leaving college football.
1: Yeah, it doesn't get worse than that when you're obviously making those types of decisions. Leave the gambling to the regular people. Like us, and we'll continue to do that.
2: Us losers.
1: On the other side. Hey, Brad, I appreciate you today. Look forward to talking again tomorrow. I know you're out. We got some World Cup action on the other side. Iran, New Zealand. Who should you be taking? I'll tell you next. It's Gabriel Bears, Brad Evans right here on BetMGM Tonight.
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3: 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Jason Sobel joins us here on You Better You Bet. Good morning, Jason. How are you? Are you ready for Shinnecock?
4: Chris, good morning. I could not be more ready as a Long Island guy. Not from this end of Long Island, a little more towards the middle. That said, I love the Hamptons. I love being out here. The weather's been fantastic. The wind's whipping around. It is going to be a fantastic week out here at Shinnecock.
3: One of the first things you mentioned in your preview for BetMGM is that the fairways are a little wider than they've traditionally been at Shinnecock for the U.S. Open, but that first cut of rough is thicker than it has been, and Rory McIlroy even commented on it, that as soon as you get off that first cut, you're in the thick stuff. You're in the tall fescue. So while it may seem like there's more room to stay in the fairway, it's even more punitive maybe than it has been in past years to miss the fairway. How does that change how especially the long hitters attack Shinnecock this weekend? Do they dial it back a notch to try and stay within the short stuff, or do they say, the hell with it, my game's built on driving this baby, I'm still going to step on the gas?
4: So it's a great question, and to get into this, before I move forward, I'm going to move back a little bit, because I think those who don't watch golf on a regular basis, maybe those who are just kind of jumping in, making some bets for the U.S. Open this week, are kind of wondering, like, okay, well, it's still guys that just have to hit the fairways, it's the precision guys at the U.S. Open. That hasn't been the case over the last decade, really until J.J. Spawn won at Oakmont last year. We saw Bryson DeChambeau a couple of times, Brooks Koepka a few times, Gary Woodland, John Rahm, basically the biggest hitters in the game who are winning the U.S. Open in recent years. I think Wingfoot in 2020 was a perfect example of what the USGA had done over the years, was narrow the fairways so much that nobody was hitting fairways. So it's not just the power hitters who tend to spray it a little bit, but even the guys who normally hit it dead straight, because the fairways were so narrow and fast and firm, they were missing as well. So would you rather miss from 330 yards off the tee or 280? Well, all of a sudden, the power players had a massive advantage at places like Wingfoot and other courses for the U.S. Open over the last decade or so. What we see this week is that I think, once again, the precision players maybe don't have an advantage, but at least it's a level playing field, more level than we've seen recently, with some wider fairways. The Russell Henley types, the Colin Morikawa types, the guys who don't hit it 320 in the air off the tee, those guys can hit more fairways, and I think that's going to be more beneficial, obviously, this week. But even they'll be hitting the fairway more often than they did over the past decade at the U.S. Open. And again, that just helps level the playing field, and I don't think you're going to be able to be a Bryson DeChambeau, just say, I'm taking driver all over the place and mashing it. That said, we've got wind this week. We're expecting more wind throughout the four tournament days, and you've got to hit it out there. It's more than 7,400 yards, and you can't just say, well, I'll hit a 5-iron off the tee and keep it in the fairway. You're taking yourself out of the equation then as well. So you've got to hit driver, but you've got to hit it straight.
3: Follow him on X at Jason Sobel Golf. Jason Sobel with us previewing the U.S. Open here on Westwood One Sports. Last year, it was the rain, at least late in the U.S. Open, that affected things. This year, you've mentioned it a couple times already, Jason, it's the wind out there at Shinnecock. Does that have the capability of taking somebody out of this thing in the first 2 days?
4: It certainly does. And Mother Nature is the greatest determining factor of scoring that we have at any golf tournament, really, but especially the major championships. A month ago at the PGA, what we saw at Aronimink was, we were guys like me are sitting there on Tuesday, Wednesday beforehand, suggesting that 15 under, maybe even 20 under could have won that golf tournament. Instead, we saw 9 under win by 3 shots. And the reason that happened is because it was cold and wet on Thursday morning when they started, and then the wind kicked up, and then on the weekend it baked out, it got fast and firmer, and the players couldn't have just put together a game plan on Tuesday and Wednesday and said, here's what I'm going to do for the next 4 days, and stuck with that plan. They needed to adjust. I love when this happens. You can't

0: manufacture it, of course, but when Mother Nature plays along and gives you some different types of weather patterns over the course of 4 days, it makes it really fun for a major championship. That's what we're going to get this week. And absolutely, I was just looking before we got on here, Chris, and the fact that we've got wind gusts of up to 35 to 40 miles an hour on Thursday afternoon already, it's going to get really tough. I mean, this is a golf course that it's tough in completely benign conditions. It's going to get very, very difficult when that wind starts blowing.
1: When I look at the odds board for this one, Jason, I still see Scotty firmly atop things, plus 550 at BetMGM, and you get all the way down to 12 to 1 for Rory and 14 to 1 for John Rahm. Does that make sense to you? Does this set up for Scotty to take control if other guys start to fall by the wayside due to the conditions or the fairway conditions we talked about?
0: So a couple things here. First of all, Scotty's got this perfect storm that could happen this week. He's trying to capture the career Grand Slam, much as Rory McIlroy did at the Masters last year. On Sunday, which was his 30th birthday, Father's Day for a guy that's got two young boys now, and again, trying to get his first U.S. Open, which would complement all three other major championships and make him the seventh player in the history of the game to get that career slam. All of that said, he hasn't won in his last 11 starts. And I think, you know, as we talked about, leveling the playing field might mean that we're bringing more players into play than just Scotty. And so you look at that plus 550 number and you say, boy, is he short. You know, I've got to really think that I like Scotty this week. It's a longer number than we've seen at Scotty in a major championship in the last 3 years. We've seen him at 3-1, 3.5, 4-1 for the most part over the last few years since he's become the unequivocal best player in the world. And so am I chasing that number at 5.5-1? No. Does it intrigue me? Not really. But if you're really into Scotty this week, all I can tell you is you're getting a couple of points higher longer than you normally do at this event. So I do think there's, like I said, a little bit of value on Scotty, but I think the playing field's too level. I think there's too many other guys who are playing well right now. And again, it's hard to go out there with all the pressure of trying to not just win a golf tournament, and he hasn't won in 5 months, but go win to capture the career slam. It's been a difficult proposition for a lot of other players, for the, you know, other than Tiger, who did it pretty quickly. But we saw Rory McIlroy for, 11 years at the Masters, kept trying over and over. And it would not shock me to see Scottie Scheffler have to go around the U.S. Open a few times before he gets that career slam.
1: Jason Sobel of SiriusXM PGA Tour Radio, impeccable preview of Shinnecock and the U.S. Open at BetMGM.com that you can check out right now. Follow him on X at Jason Sobel Golf here with us on Westwood One Sports. Who is somebody, like, the group that intrigues me the most if I'm looking at betting this, and just the group of names that I think have probably captured, if you're a golf fan and you've watched the way guys have played over the last 2 to 3 months, you see that group at 20-1. Matt Fitzpatrick, Cam Young, Tommy Fleetwood is in that trio as well at that number. How legitimate is it, do those guys have a shot at winning this, and what do they have to do to make it more legitimate?
0: I think they all have a really good shot, and my eyes keep going towards Matt Fitzpatrick, who actually opened to start the week at 25-1. Granted, the odds have been out for the whole year for the U.S. Open, but he was 25-1 just 24 hours ago, 48 hours ago, and it's already dropped to 20-1. I spoke with Fitzpatrick after his press conference yesterday, and look, everything's kind of firing on all cylinders. The guy that's won three times on the PGA Tour this year, the only three-time winner. He was runner-up last week in Canada. He's won a U.S. Open in the past, just 4 years ago at Brookline. And he played well here in 2018. The last time the U.S. Open was contested at Shinnecock, he finished in the tie for 12th place. That's sort of it. Does it guarantee that Matt Fitzpatrick is going to win or even contend for this title? Of course not. That said, he kind of ticks all the boxes that we're looking for. And so I can't really find any faults with Fitzpatrick whatsoever. Most players, I can point to something a little off. Okay, maybe the ball striking's not there. Maybe the short game isn't quite where this player needs to be. Maybe his form hasn't been great over his last few starts. Fitzpatrick has everything that I'm looking for. So I think that 20-1 range makes a lot of sense. Cameron Young's another guy that I think a lot of us, myself included, were on at the PGA Championship a month ago, another Northeast golf course where you had to hit it a long way. We might have just been a month off for the New York native, and maybe this is the week that Cameron Young gets that first career major championship. And then looking a little bit further down the board, Tyrrell Hatton intrigues me. Tyrrell Hatton, and depending on the book you're looking at, I think BetMGM has it 33-1 right now. Tyrrell Hatton's a guy that you wouldn't think matches up well to a U.S. Open just because this is a guy that's he's one of the biggest hotheads in the game of golf. He's more combustible than anybody else in the pro ranks, and the U.S. Open is a tournament that can get guys feeling that way. And he told me last year in the midst of finishing top five at Oakmont, he said, look, I'm used to playing golf like this. I feel like this on a Thursday morning at a regular event, so it's no big deal for me. All these other guys are usually pretty calm. They usually keep their heads, and then all of a sudden get to a U.S. Open, and now they get all mad about what's going on around them. He goes, this is just normal for me, and it's no big deal. I actually love the fact that he's kind of figured that out, and I would not be surprised if Tyrrell Hatton is up there on Sunday afternoon as well.
1: One guy who's been total Jekyll and Hyde, not just this season, but really, I mean, we could go back for the foreseeable recent past. Jordan Spieth, who it feels like in fits and starts is finding things and then all of a sudden loses them again. The way Shinnecock is set up this weekend, the way this field sets up, how do you view Spieth at this point in his career with an opportunity to finally win another major?
0: I think it's coming, Chris. I do think he's playing better golf. I thought the best description I've heard from a player talking about his own game happened just a few weeks ago. And Spieth said it's like he's playing whack-a-mole, because it's true. He'll drive it well, hit the irons well, the wedges are great, and then he can't make a putt. And then the next day, all of a sudden the putter works, but he can't drive it in the fairway. And the day after that, well, he's driving it well and he's putting well, but the wedges look terrible. And it's like he's just trying to figure everything out on a daily basis. That said, he's, as of last week, only one of 15 players who's positive strokes gained, who is above field average in all four major categories for performance. And he's playing well. You know, he's doing everything, just not all at once. And so I do think it's coming for Jordan Spieth. I don't think it's coming this week. I think this week is just a test of who has it when they get here. I don't know that you're going to find everything when you get to Shinnecock. That said, he's probably playing better than I think people realize. The performance sort of outweighed the results. I always look at it in terms of a Major League Baseball pitcher, a guy who's 6-10 with a 2.52 ERA. You say, he doesn't have a good record, but you look at the ERA and you're like, oh, he's actually pitching really well. He's just not getting a whole lot of lucky breaks. I kind of look at Jordan Spieth like that right now. We should have some positive regression, one of those oxymoronic terms in this industry that we often use, in the second half of the season. I wouldn't be surprised if he starts picking off a few, at least title contentions, if not wins, and we only have a couple of months left in the PGA Tour season. But I don't think it happens for Spieth this week.
1: Jason Sobel of SiriusXM PGA Tour Radio, CBS Sports HQ, and of course, you can find his full preview of this up at BetMGM.com right now. He's out at Shinnecock for the U.S. Open this weekend with us here on Westwood One Sports. Give me some names, Jason, that you think we've talked about the ability to keep it straight off the tee while still having distance. We know, I think most people know how brutal these greens could be depending on what the conditions are like. Give me a couple of names that you think, just based on their work in the short game, we could look up and say, okay, not the best driving week, maybe not the best putting week, but they were right there in it given the conditions because they were able to handle their wedges and their irons well.
0: Yeah, absolutely. Patrick Reed is one of those players, and Patrick Reed is a guy that we've known as one of the best short games in the world over the last decade or so, but he's a guy that's wholly focused on the major championships right now. He's suspended from the PGA Tour for playing on LIV. He's quit LIV Golf. He's taken up DP World Tour membership, and he's already gotten enough points over on the European circuit to get his PGA Tour card back. So he's sort of just kind of hanging around. He's sort of in this golf purgatory where he's not really playing much in Europe. He can't play on the PGA Tour. He's done with LIV. And so he's just like, hey, let me go out and play really well at the majors. And he's got a couple of top 12 finishes. I love that short game. Shane Lowry is a guy who's kind of been snake bitten and trying to get that next victory. But performance-wise, he's been very good. The short game's actually been the worst part of his game. But if you watch Shane Lowry in any practice area, you'll go, man, that guy's got some of the softest hands around the green that we know. And Maverick McNealy is a guy who's very intriguing to me. More as a floor play than a ceiling. But he's got, I believe, 12 of his 14 starts this year. He finished 32nd or better. None better than 10th. That said, he is one of only three players, along with Scottie Scheffler and Eric Cole, who ranks in the top 20 in both wedge play and putting this season. So Maverick McNealy makes a lot of sense. And then if you want to just find some numbers, if you're just looking at some long shots this week, Harris English, who's played well at the major championships over the last few years, he's around 90-1 right now. That's a big number for a guy who's played good golf this year. Brian Harman, we saw him win the Open Championship just a few years ago, hovering around 175-1. Akshay Bhatia won it, the Arnold Palmer Invitational a couple of months ago. That's about as hard as it gets. It's almost a U.S. Open light. He won that one. He's about 140-1 this week. So there are some big numbers. If you want to get out of that Scottie Scheffler, Rory McIlroy, even Matt Fitzpatrick, Cameron Young type of range, I wouldn't be shocked to see any of those guys win, especially coming off Aaron Rye winning as a big triple-digit long shot just a month ago at the PGA Championship.
1: Jason, great stuff. Appreciate all the insights. Enjoy Shinnecock this weekend, and we'll definitely keep an eye on what you've got for us, keeping us up to date all weekend long. Appreciate it.
0: Thanks, man. Appreciate it.
1: Absolutely. Follow him on X, at Jason Sobel Golf. As mentioned, BetMGM.com has a great preview from Jason up right now on some of those plays he mentioned and a bunch of other ones for the U.S. Open at Shinnecock this weekend. The main question when you're an average everyday sports fan and you're sitting down to watch the U.S. Open is just how brutal is this course going to be to these guys? And it sounds like guys that are willing to play within themselves, for lack of a better way to put it, are going to be the ones that have the most success, or at least have to work from behind a little bit less. And you have that out there lingering, looming. Scottie Scheffler looking for the U.S. Open title. That would be, with the number where it is, as Jason said, at 550, that would be a look I would definitely have tucked in my back pocket right now, and maybe we'll throw that in before the end of the show here on You Better You Bet. Chris Mack in for Nick Costos here today. Coming up in less than an hour, Brendan Sorsby's headed to the supplemental draft. What is he actually worth? What do we think somebody is willing to give up for Sorsby? And how many question marks are there about not just off the field, but on the field, what he can actually do when he steps on an NFL field? But coming up next, the title has been won. The parade has been scheduled for Thursday, and we're just a week away now from the NBA draft. We will dive headlong into the NBA offseason with Brian Geltziler of SiriusXM NBA Radio. Geltz joins us next right here on Westwood One Sports.
2: Start spreading the news. For the first time since 1973, the New York Knicks are NBA champions. Congratulations to all the long-suffering Knicks fans. You are the champions of the world. Westwood One Sports.

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25: And the Knicks are making their rounds. OG Anunoby may still be on another planet. At least he looked like that on Good Morning America yesterday. This is what you do when you win a title. You celebrate, and everybody celebrates right along with you, especially if they're fans of the winning team. Here to talk about what the Knicks did from SiriusXM NBA Radio.

0: did this year. So I want to start with, what do the Knicks have to do to try and keep this core together? How much turmoil or movement might they face this offseason?
1: Well, listen, first of all, they did this year up against the second apron. And Mitchell Robinson's going to be a free agent, and the Knicks really are determined to keep him. They're going to have to go well into the second apron to keep him, and I think they're prepared to do that. I don't think this is going to be a situation like 2011 where the Dallas Mavericks won the NBA championship and Mark Cuban decided that we need to be nimble financially and kind of broke up some of the core of the team. The Knicks are not going to worry about being nimble financially. The Knicks will essentially do what we saw the Celtics do after winning in 2024, which was the fact that they kept that Porzingis Horford Holiday core together and paid a big luxury tax bill with the thought of, let's try to see if we can have a 2 to 3 year window. The Knicks will attempt to do that. If it starts to crumble and comes apart a little bit, they'll get themselves out of the second apron, because we've seen that they have very, very shrewd management that can manage things financially very well, which they've done in the past. But now is a time where the Knicks are gonna take advantage of the fact that Jim Dolan has always been willing to spend more than the next guy. And now this is what it's going to be. But I will say this about the Knicks. They're not going to be able to retain Landry Shamet, and they're going to need to replace him. I know Knicks fans love Mohamed Diawara. Maybe he's a guy they can keep. Maybe, and he plays for them. Maybe he doesn't. Who knows? Their first-round draft pick is going to be really important this year. They have to be careful not to take a developmental project, but to take an older player who can come in and be a rotation guy immediately, because they're going to have to pay him a rookie-scale deal, and it's going to cost them a lot of money when they're in the second apron and have to pay luxury tax on top of it. So the draft pick here for the Knicks and a team that just won an NBA championship actually looms pretty important in terms of what their chances are to repeat. We just saw a San Antonio team make an NBA final with some young guys. There's young guys that can help you on this level, and that cost-controlled talent when you're building a, you know, whole trying to build some kind of dynasty can be really, really vital. And I think it's something to keep an eye on what the Knicks do in next Tuesday's draft.
0: Before I get to the rest of the league, and in particular the Antetokounmpo sweepstakes that we might see over the next week or so, let me pivot back to the team that just lost. You mentioned the Spurs. Good young team, solid core. Wemby's not going anywhere, and I think we'll grow up a lot, both physically and mentally and emotionally this summer. What do they need to do, in your opinion, other than just go through this experience? What do they need to do to their roster to reconfigure, if anything, going into next year as the favorites?
1: They need a big athlete that they can play both next to Wemby and for Wemby. When you look at what happened to the Spurs, part of what beat them against the Knicks was the lack of versatility in their rotation. It was Victor Wembanyama and a group of perimeter players. And you saw how devastating in the last two series the Luke Kornet minutes were. They were bad. And although they're paying Kornet, they have him under contract for 3 more years at $30 million. The reality is, for them, as a backup center in the regular season, he's fine. You get in the playoffs, you want to be able to match up small with somebody and have a small ball type of five. The closest guy they have to that's Carter Bryant, and that ain't him. And so that, to me, is the one spot they're going to have to go do something. I know there's a lot of talk about moving De'Aaron Fox. De'Aaron Fox had a poor final. He did not have a wonderful playoff, and I do have my concerns about Fox and him not doing what he was brought there to do, which is essentially be a guy that enhances Victor Wembanyama and gets him the ball more. Fox did not do that enough, and that's definitely going to have to change. With that said, he did play the last two series with a bad ankle. That had been the regular season, he would not have been playing. So I think for the Spurs, right now Fox's value is not at a high with a 4-year, $240 million extension kick in. I would not think they're going to do anything to move him, but I do think you see something from them where they find somebody at a reasonable price that can come in, play small ball five, and be more of a traditional four next to Victor Wembanyama, because I think that was something that was uncovered that they desperately needed.
0: Brian Geltzeiler of SiriusXM NBA Radio with us here on Westwood One Sports. Are there targets out there for that role for them, Geltz?
1: Yeah, listen, there's always targets out there, and the Spurs are loaded with draft picks. So, and again, not the easiest player type to find in the way that the NBA works.

0: right now because, again, the traditional power forward has been somewhat phased out. But, yeah, they'll be, listen, they'll be able to find somebody that can be versatile enough to be that type of 6'8", 6'9", guy that can be bouncy enough to play some five and also supports Wemby and kind of a dunker spot type of situation. They were very hesitant to play two bigs in this Knicks series. Part of the reason was because of the bigs that they had. So I think you're going to go see, like, listen, I'll give you a good example. A Nick Claxton type with the Nets is not a bad guy for them at a reasonable $20 million deal, and he's a guy that's available. So if that's a guy they could go get, he would fit that role well because Wemby likes to play on the perimeter offensively. You can bury him in the dunker spot. And then when you want to take Wemby out and play smaller and more nimble and faster, he'll do a decent job at the five. So that's just an example. But it's that type of player that you're looking for to be able to slot in that spot.
1: All right, let me pivot back to the Knicks because it's copycat season in both the NBA, the NHL. Everybody tries to copy what the champs just did well so that they can make their own run the following year. What is replicable about what the Knicks did this year that other teams that may feel like they're close can go out and do this offseason to put themselves in that position a year from now?
0: It's what the Knicks did is not as untraditional as I think it's been made out to be in the media. You still have to draft and develop guys. And what I mean by that is this. The Knicks drafted and developed R.J. Barrett and Manuel Quickley, and that translated into OG Anunoby. And that was a vital player for them. The Knicks made some bets. They made a bet on Anunoby's contract. They made a bet on Mikal Bridges and the 5 first round draft pick deal, which right now, listen, it had an opportunity cost too if that was Giannis. But what's the deal with that opportunity cost? You don't care now because you want an NBA title. So it's still about some of the same things. But I think it's also important to note that the Knicks were, that's part of the Knicks model in building this is not replicable. And I mean that in this respect. Free agency is not what it used to be in this particular CBA. And part of why the Knicks did as well as they did is, listen, the Karl Towns trade was two guys they signed as free agents, Julius Randle and Dante DiVincenzo, that went out for him. So that's going to be harder to replicate. I mean, it's easy to say, hey, go sign a guy like Jalen Brunson. Well, who's going to be able to do that at the number they signed him? I mean, it's so some of this, some of what they were able to do and cash in on was before the rules changed. So it's still about draft and develop. To me, the copycat aspect of this is what the Spurs did. And that's even going to be hard because the Spurs tanked their way into this. And now with the new lottery rules, it's going to be much harder to tank your way into things. It's almost impossible. So it's some of this is going to be, hey, how do we do it, almost build a team without necessarily having, you know, multiple superstars? Now, hey, listen, Jalen Brunson has emerged as a superstar and quite an unlikely one because he was a second-round pick. Karl Towns, you want to say he's a superstar? Listen, he's a borderline All-NBA guy and certainly defensively proved himself to be a really good defensive big in these playoffs. I don't know that anybody could have guarded Victor Wembanyama better. But again, this was an ensemble approach for the Knicks. And if you look back historically, when have we seen ensemble approaches succeed? Not all that much. Listen, the time before this was the 2014 Spurs. Even the 2011 Mavs was Dirk and an ensemble approach. Before that, you go back to the 2004 Pistons. So I think what this does is liven up the ability to say, hey, maybe we can win without the traditional top two, top three pick superstar to build around. So that's what's going to be interesting is how teams want to do that. But I do think you will see teams in terms of being maybe more reticent to trade guys that they drafted and developed to try to see if they can get guys that they feel fit their model better. The other thing is this, relationships mattered also. The CAA relationship with Leon Rose helped the Knicks with Anunoby. Obviously, relationships helped with Jalen Brunson. It certainly helped them when they wanted to bring in Karl Towns because Worldwide West had a relationship with him from the time Towns was 15 years old. And then the Bridges relationship and the Hart relationship with Jalen Brunson coming from Villanova. So that type of connection thing you may see other teams try to replicate.
1: Brian Geltzeiler of SiriusXM NBA Radio with us here on Westwood One Sports. Chris Mack in for Nick Kostos today here on You Better You Bet. Let's pivot now to Giannis Antetokounmpo. Rumblings that it may be down to Boston and Miami, and it's up to Giannis to decide where he wants to go. There's always the question of, is there somebody else involved lurking in the shadows? How do you expect this to play out over the next week or so, Brian?
0: The Miami situation is interesting because I don't know that Milwaukee wants their package, and that's where Giannis wants to go. And I don't think Milwaukee, with the way the relationship is ending here with Giannis, are going to be constrained by his desires. Now, listen, Giannis can try to bluff out of it and say, well, this is the last year of my contract. If you trade for me, I won't sign an extension. But the question I would ask you, is Giannis going to do that with the Boston Celtics? I don't think so. I think he'd be silly to do that. I think to get to partner with Jason Tatum, it would be one of the great spots he could be in his career. The team I would tell you to keep an eye on that is lurking is going to be the Houston Rockets. Keep a close eye on them. They have a ton of draft capital. You got the feeling after what happened last summer in Eurobasket and then the year that he had, that Alperen Şengün has kind of peaked for what he is, and the contract is a competitive contract, and I think he's got a lot of value. So to put Şengün and three first-round picks in a deal, or you know, three or four picks and a couple of swaps, which Houston has to spare, I think Houston could kind of come in at the last minute underneath everybody and steal him. And again, if I'm Giannis, I feel the same way. Like, you know, what are you going to do? You're not going to want to play with Kevin Durant and Amen Thompson and Jabari Smith and that group. I think you come in there, you're not going to want to leave there to run to Miami as a free agent where the cupboard's going to be bare. The thing you have to remember about Giannis, he wants what he wants, and he wants to go where he wants to go. The whole reason he's leaving Milwaukee because he wants to win. So if teams in winning situations are able to bring him in and enhance what they have, the competitor in Giannis is not crazy enough to prioritize location over being in a winning program and have a chance to go win a championship. So I kind of think keep an eye on the Rockets here, and I think the Celtics are much more viable in this than I think anyone wants to let on. Just because here's the thing for Milwaukee, they'll get some Celtics picks, but they know that they can flip Jaylen Brown in a Giannis deal and get a whole lot of what they want out on the open market. And it may be a situation like what Portland did with Lillard, where they were able to get third teams involved and collect assets from two sides. You may see a situation that happens that way, and I think that would be very interesting. Like, listen, they had Phoenix involved in that deal. They were able to bring in Ayton. So, you know, they couldn't get exactly what they wanted from one team in a deal, pulled an extra team in with other really good players, and then next thing you knew, they had the type of package they wanted. You may see John Horst in Milwaukee pull something like that off, and I would think it'd be likely with a Giannis deal, it's going to be a three-team deal at a minimum.
1: Fascinating stuff, especially as it relates to the Celtics and Jaylen Brown and Jason Tatum and breaking up that tandem as well. One final thing for you, Brian, before I let you run. The Darren Peterson thing is, I don't know, it continues to rub me the wrong way, the fact that he won't meet or work out with anybody other than the Wizards. Is this contrived by him and his people to try and scare Utah off so that he slides past the Jazz? Does he legitimately think he's going one overall ahead of DeBonta, or is this just more Darren Peterson being Darren Peterson?
0: This is very similar to Ace Bailey last year. I mean, I don't know that Darren Peterson being Darren Peterson is fair. Darren Peterson had, you know, for all of the negative attention that went on him last year at Kansas, still averaged 20 points a game. And I know, like, leaving games wasn't the best look and maybe had the wrong agent message in his ear, and that's why I compare it to Ace Bailey last year, who did not want to work out for the Jazz, got drafted by them, and then early on was not happy about going there, and then fired his agent and had a good year. Like, it's so, I think there's some of that. Danny Ainge won't be scared off by that, but I don't know that Utah wants Darren Peterson. This Darren Peterson either wants to be the number one overall pick or he wants to go to the Bulls. That's what this is about. He doesn't want to go to the Jazz. He doesn't want to go to Memphis. He wants to go somewhere where he's in a larger market and can be marketed or be the number one pick. And even in Washington, it's a good market. These are the types of markets Darren Peterson wants to go to. The question is other teams going to kind of roll over for that? Maybe, maybe not. Listen, if I'm Utah or Memphis and I have a guy that I'm going to have to sell on my program versus guys like Cam Boozer or Caleb Wilson that I won't have to sell on my program, they're just going to come in and contribute immediately. Why do I want to deal with the headache? And that's the part with Peterson here. Peterson and his camp understand this. Chicago's not passing at him at four. And so if he can slide by two or three, I think he'd be happy to land in that location. And I think that's what he's trying to engineer. He wants to be one. He wants to be four. And listen, I think if Chicago really wants him, both Utah and Memphis. That's Danny Ainge and Zach Kleiman, two guys with real good track records as GMs. And I say Danny Ainge, his son Austin, is there running the show as well. But we know better. Danny's got plenty of input. Those guys can extract something out of Chicago, i.e. the 15 pick, and get an extra first-round pick and a really good draft for a guy they probably would have passed on anyway. That may be in play here as well. Peterson is kind of, you know, telegraphing where he wants to be and what he wants to do. And if somehow Utah or Memphis has the ability to use that against the Bulls to extract an extra asset, we'll see what happens. Here's the thing. I don't know that Memphis will be able to do it for the one spot. I think at that point, Chicago sits on their hands. Danny Ainge in Utah took Bailey last year, saying he's going to take Peterson, even if it's a bluff, won't play as a bluff to the Chicago Bulls. And that's what's going to be interesting here. So, I understand what Peterson's trying to do, and I think he's going to be a fantastic NBA player, could end up being the best player out of this draft. But right now, Darren Peterson has shown you he's going to prioritize his own future and not really care about negative attention in the media, and that's carrying over into how he's handling the draft process.
1: Actually, one more final quick one for you, Gouts, before I let you run, if you can get it in 60 seconds. How quickly can they turn it around in Chicago now with Thiago Splitter as the head coach, if that were to work out with Peterson landing there?
0: You know, sometimes I love Thiago Splitter. It's a home run hire. It's a fantastic hire. With all that said, in the NBA, you know, for the most part, sometimes it ain't about the X's and the O's. It's about the Jimmys and the Joes. And they don't have enough players right now. Listen, they're going to bring in a number four player. It's probably going to be either Wilson or Peterson, I would think. With all the buzz on Boozer, I think he goes in the top three. And you have Giddey, you have Bezelis, who I'm really high on, and you got nothing else. And for them, they really have to roll up their sleeves and do some player development stuff. And make no mistake about it, that's why Splitter is there. Splitter had a big role in Denny Avdia being a borderline All-NBA guy this year. Splitter is, he thinks outside the box. He has guys play a little more positionless, which favors Bezelis and Giddey and whoever they get in the draft. I'm not big on this Noah Senge guy they took last year, but they'll try to make a horse race of it with him. Splitter is a player development guy. The Bulls are going to have a miserable year this year. There's no doubt. However, they're going to be committed to Thiago Splitter, and they're going to stay with him for a while, and he's going to have a chance to build this thing in his own image. And I think we got a situation where this year and maybe next year, I think the Bulls are going to be bad this year. I think they'll make a jump next year because I really like Bryson Graham. I think he's going to do a very good job. I like what I'm seeing already out of him. And by the third year Splitter's there, I think they could be a playoff team. I think that's how quickly this thing could rise. The Bulls, it's been a long time since they've had the right people kind of doing what they need to do to take them. Probably not since Jerry Krause have they had the right kind of management and the right kind of coaching. I love Billy Donovan, but he was kind of miscast in the role that he had there with the rest of that organization. This organization, I think, is now finally, after bottoming out, starting to trend up.
1: Brian, great stuff as always, man. I could talk to you for another half hour. This offseason is going to be fascinating, especially as it ramps up over the next week. Appreciate your time. Enjoy the rest of your day, man.
0: You too. Take care, Chris. Thank you, buddy.
1: Yep, Brian Geltzeiler of SiriusXM NBA Radio. Follow him on X at BGeltzNBA. That's an interesting combination if it should end up in Chicago together. And I know Bulls fans have been thirsty for a while, but to maybe see out on the horizon and have hope that it's not a mirage this time, that Oasis is maybe waiting for you with, as Geltz called him, a developmental coach. Splitter, somebody that can help get the most out of your young guys, get the most out of your roster as they start to accumulate that young talent. Darren Peterson there, that would be the kind of guy who you could build around as long as his head's in it. Coming up top of the hour, back to the Brendan Sorsby story and where we think it makes the most sense for him, what we think teams will be willing to give up for Brendan Sorsby in the supplemental draft. But coming up next, it is that time of year where the rules just go out the window for some people. I'll tell you who we're talking about next right here on Westwood One Sports.
2: The U.S. men's national team looks to go 2-0 in group play when they take on Australia. Can the Americans win two games in group play for the first time since the original World Cup nearly a century ago? We'll find out Friday. Westwood One Sports.
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11: Courtesy of ABC, Good Morning America yesterday, OG Anunoby looking like he was Snoop on April 20th, just on another planet. And that's what you do this time of year when you win a title, and everybody's cool with it. The World Cup is going on as well. 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I love this time of year when you've got Stanley Cup champs and NBA champs running around doing crazy things like Ovechkin swimming in a fountain like a toddler a couple years ago after the Caps won the cup. Like way back in the day when the Stanley Cup ended up at the bottom of Mario Lemieux's swimming pool after they won the cup in the early 90s. Like, you know, this is the time of year where we allow the champs to do whatever they want, and I'm totally fine with it. To the victors go the spoils. Enjoy yourselves, guys. Enjoy your time. And the parades later this week in both New York and Raleigh. Coming up next, what is Brendan Sorsby worth? We'll go around the room and talk about how this could play out in the supplemental draft. It's Westwood One Sports.
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26: 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That is ongoing 24/7 now through September.
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6: 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World Cup Day 6 starts with France and Senegal. The French, champions in 2018, runner-up in 2022, and hoping to be back at MetLife Stadium July 19th for the championship game. Soccer still has ties in the U.S. We used to have them in the NHL many years ago in the NFL. There were four games yesterday, and they all ended in a tie, which meant different things for different teams. Seemed like a victory for the underdogs, Egypt, New Zealand, especially Cape Verde, not so much for the favored teams, Belgium, Iran, and Spain. Tunisia's next game is late Saturday in Mexico against Japan. After losing its opener 5-1 to Sweden, Tunisia fired the coach, which seems crazy, but in 1998, three coaches were fired during the World Cup. They all came after two games, not one. With this World Soccer Update, John Stashower, Westwood One Sports.
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11: Here is how the NFL supplemental draft works. Actually, you know what? I'm not good. Bill Zimmerman, our esteemed executive producer, did a fantastic job during the break of explaining this in about 30 seconds. So I'm going to just bring Bill in because he's done a much better job of explaining this already this morning than I could ever attempt to do. Bill, tell the kids, how's the supplemental draft work? Oh, turn your mic on first.
13: How about now?
11: And we got him.
13: All right. Yeah, I don't know what's going on. Fun with microphones. All right. So basically, the supplemental draft is a blind bid by NFL teams to bid on Brandon Sorsby. And what they're bidding on is their 2027 draft capital. So basically what teams can do is they can submit, we would take Sorsby with our second round pick, our third round pick, whatever it might be. And it'll go round by round. So any teams that put in a blind bid for a first round pick, that'll come, that'll pass. Then they'll move on to the second round. And this all happens in a matter of minutes. And wherever the team is, so let's say the Arizona Cardinals are like, we love Brandon Sorsby. They're the only team that bids a third round pick for Brandon Sorsby. Then Sorsby goes to the Cardinals and the Cardinals forfeit their 2027 third round pick. That's yes. The best way to do it. And I believe if it's two teams put in the same amount, it's whichever team had the worst year in 2025, I believe is how they break the tie.
11: Yeah, so the way I saw Dan Graziano, I think, explain that portion of it is the teams, every team in the league is separated into three groups. There's six wins or fewer. That is group one. Teams that won more than six games but didn't make the playoffs, that's group two. And then group three, teams that made the playoffs. And then there's a lottery amongst each of those three groups to determine the order amongst those three groups, a weighted lottery based on how poorly you finished. Anyway. That's neither here nor there. Teams will have a chance to essentially, like you said, bid on Brandon Sorsby based on their 2027 NFL draft capital. And a lot of folks don't see this. While Jeremy Fowler of ESPN reported last night or early this morning, there are some executives talking about maybe a second round pick being used on Sorsby. Most people think nobody's going any higher than a third. There is a lot of risk involved in this because A, you gotta hope Sorsby has his act together, and B, you gotta hope Sorsby proves he can actually be an NFL quarterback, so anything more than a third round pick might be too rich for teams, short of a handful who, let's be honest, are in very poor quarterback states right now. And Kenny, I'm gonna bring you in now because you listed the three teams that I think make the most sense based on where they're at quarterback position depth chart wise to put in a possible bid for Brandon Sorsby. And it feels like the usual suspects, none of which are surprising.
2: Yeah. So the three teams I pegged were Arizona, the Jets, and the Cleveland Browns. You could throw Miami and Atlanta in there, but I think mm-hmm. we should all give Malik Willis and Tua and Tua and Penix a fair chance there. But with the Jets, you got Geno Smith. I mean, where is that going to go? And then you've got Klubnik and Brady Cook behind that. I think that would be an opportunity for Sorsby there. And then in Arizona, you've got Brissett, Beck, and Minshew, another parade of bad quarterbacks. And then in Cleveland, it's the same thing with Watson, Shadur, and Dylan Gabriel. So, yeah, it would be a heavy quarterback room, but it would give Sorsby an opportunity to maybe play as early as possible. But in any other situation in the NFL, he would probably just ride the bench, be a third stringer or a fourth stringer. So that's probably what he would end up being in this case, but he could probably work his way up in the depth chart pretty fast, given those names of those teams' quarterbacks. So,
11: all right, before I allow Bill to give me the shakes about this process, being that I have been born and raised a Pittsburgh Steelers fan, I am going to throw out the wild but not altogether impossible probability that there is probably a 0.01% chance that the Jets, having three first-round picks next year, could do something very Jetsian and bid a first-round pick for Brandon Sorsby. I wouldn't think that's likely, but again, it's the Jets, and they've done Jetsy things before, and they'll do Jetsy things again. And as Kenny mentioned, we're talking Geno, we're talking Cade Klubnik, we're talking Brady Cook. So who knows what the hell their quarterback room is going to look like a year from now, much less just a couple of months from now. Bill, you threw out the other thing that's been bounced around by some folks, which is, all right, the Steelers have an expiration date on their quarterback. Aaron Rodgers is going to be 43 in December. And yes, they've got Will Howard. Yes, they drafted Drew Aller. But what the hell? If we're going to throw as many quarterbacks as we can at the wall and see which one sticks, why not Sorsby?
13: Yeah, look, I think Pittsburgh makes a ton of sense. But, I mean, you're there, and you tell me, would the Roonies because there are a lot of owners that aren't going to go down this road. And again, I am not saying that Brendan Sorsby is a bad guy or anything. He clearly has an issue. But if Brendan Sorsby makes gambling mistakes at the NFL level, it's going to be a black eye for whatever team took him. And there is risk involved. So I ask you, Chris Mack, would the Rooneys even entertain the idea of having him on their football franchise?
11: I think knowing why the Rooneys hired Mike McCarthy, which is they are desperate to find their next quarterback, it is something they would consider had they not just spent a third round pick on Drew Aller and now have to figure out this odd game of quarterback musical chairs before week one of the regular season and how they're going to hold on to the two young developmental quarterbacks, Howard and Aller, while also having a legitimate veteran backup just in case, if and when Aaron Rodgers looks like he's 42, 43 and should miss a week or two. So you've got to keep Rudolph around. I think if they weren't already juggling all of those balls, they would consider it. But I think it takes it off the table for the Steelers. I could be proven wrong, but at this point, I wouldn't think, and I don't think they'd go more than like a fourth round pick max for Sorsby. So I think that takes them out of the running. Tyler says he has an idea of a good team that would make sense for Sorsby in the supplemental draft. So since we've got the whole gang here, Tyler, I'm going to bring you in now as well. Who is this mystery team, this good team that you think makes sense for Sorsby in the supplemental draft?
10: All right, hear me out here. Their quarterback's old, he's about to turn 33. He's probably not going to age the best. Sorsby can sit behind him for a little bit. How about the Detroit Lions? They're not going to have up in their position to draft a quarterback for the next 2 to 3 years. This is probably their best chance. I don't think like the Jets, the Cardinals, I don't think any of these teams should take them because they're just going to be bad by default and they're going to have better options next year. And I know Kenny says he's 33 old. For Jared Goff, 33 is old. He can't move to begin with right now. And he's probably going to age very poorly. You take Sorsby behind there with Dan Campbell, who's a very good leader, could probably whip him into shape. They don't have a backup quarterback to begin with. Their backup's Teddy Bridgewater. So if the Lions there, maybe the third, fourth round pick, I think that'd be a perfect spot for him. I don't think any of these bad teams should take him. Just suck and wait for the better options next year.
11: Yeah, that's the other part of this, Bill, is that, and you brought it up a couple minutes ago, the value on quarterbacks in the 2027 NFL draft. Now, granted, we all thought the 2026 NFL draft was going to be great for quarterbacks a year ago at this time. And then it was a complete dud, other than Mendoza. So maybe the 2027 quarterback draft falls apart as well, but teams are not banking on that. They are betting on 2027 being a good year for a quarterback draft. Maybe teams aren't willing to go this route with Sorsby because of that, but Tyler does think, I think, make a good case for a team that's not necessarily looking for the next guy right now and doesn't foresee themselves being in position to draft high in the first round anytime soon.
13: Yeah, and I think that absolutely is going to play into it. And I think, you know, look, I think Detroit does make a lot of sense for getting that developmental guy behind a veteran quarterback. I think Minnesota, you've got the quarterback whisperer and Kevin O'Connell. Like, let him be third string this year behind Murray and J.J. McCarthy, and you're not, you know, you have an opening to potentially have a quarterback there. I think you could even look at teams that have, like, a really smart GMs and have really good, you know, I know the Eagles were bumpy. I made a joke about Jalen Hurts, but, like, if you're the Philadelphia Eagles, can you bring in Brendan Sorsby? And if you're Howie Roseman, he's always trying to play 4D chess in the draft. Can he get him for a fourth round supplemental pick this year? And then in 2 years, move him for a second round pick, which is going to be a win for Howie, like those kind of things. So I think there's a lot of things that play into this. And the question is just like, how much of the 2027 draft are you willing to give up? Are you willing to dip into that day two pick? If so, round two, I mean, round two for a guy that has this kind of background, I think is probably going to be too risky. But Chris, I know hindsight's 2020. If you're the LA Rams right now, and this is now played out the way it has, would you rather give up a 2027-3 and have Brendan Sorsby as your developmental guy behind Matthew Stafford and then have used that 13th overall pick on Mekhi Lemon or Kenyon Sadiq or something like that? Is that the better move for the Rams now? We know Sean McVay claims he wasn't upset, but we have that whole thing going on there. Would that maybe have been more sense with hindsight being 2020, helping this team and still getting your guy, who a lot of people said were better, was going to be better than Ty Simpson if he had come out in the draft anyway? He would have been QB2. So I think there's a lot of interesting angles here.
11: Yeah, I mean, you know how I feel about Ty Simpson, Bill. So that's a trick question. You're trying to get me to step on the Ty Simpson landmine. I appreciate the work there. Yeah, absolutely. You'd much rather spend a future fourth round pick or even third rounder, because we know how the Rams feel about draft picks in general, let alone mid to late round picks. You'd absolutely jump on Brendan Sorsby for a supplemental pick this year, giving up a depth pick next year and say, okay, just settle yourself on the roster. We're not counting on you to do anything right now other than get your life together and get up to NFL speed at practice and in the classroom. So that would have made a ton of sense. All right, I'm going to put it to everybody. You've got to make a prediction. You've got to make a prediction about where Sorsby goes and at what cost. Bill, I'll start with you. Give me a team and a round where Sorsby goes in the supplemental draft.
13: You're going to put me on the spot first. All right. Yep. I am going to say that it's not going to be one of these bad franchises because they're banking on these 2027 first round picks. So I'm going to say it's not the Cardinals. It's not the Jets. It's any of those type of teams. I am going to say, Chris, based on how you were kind of saying this, that it's not going to be the Pittsburgh Steelers. I don't know how they would protect him unless they can put him on some sort of non-active list with four quarterbacks. So I think it's going to be a good team, not a great team. I'm going to go with a team I brought up briefly to Kenny. I'm going to say, I don't know if it was on air or off air, the Atlanta Falcons. I think the Atlanta Falcons, they've got concerns about Penix. Tua is just a band-aid. They don't have a future. I'm going to say the Atlanta Falcons do it. And I'm going to say teams get cold feet. It's going to be a fourth round pick.
11: All right, Atlanta with a fourth, Bill says, for Sorsby. Kenny, who you got?
2: Yeah, I was going to say, can I say no team? Because this is very complicated, and I feel like everyone's just going to pass on them. Is that an answer?
13: That could be an answer.
11: Yeah, I mean, if he doesn't get taken, if he doesn't get taken in the supplemental draft, and he just becomes an undrafted free agent, and anybody can sign him. And that, I think, that's not being considered as much as it should within the realm of possibility, given everything that's gone on with Sorsby over the last few weeks and months, and now going back years that we know everything we know of. Tyler, are you going to stick with your Lions selection here?
10: I want to, but first, if you told me like to make a betting market on where Sorsby's going to go, I actually think the favorite would be the Cleveland Browns. So I'll go to the Cleveland Browns at the third round. They just cut Dylan Gabriel in training camp.
11: Look, it's the Browns. They're forever in search of a quarterback, adding another one to the mix. They're, like we talked about, throwing quarterbacks at the wall to see who sticks. I'm going to go off the board just a little bit with a team that we didn't bring up, but a team that may find itself in quarterback purgatory a year from now. Not a bad team, not necessarily a good team either, but a borderline playoff team, especially in their division. Tampa Bay Bucks with a fourth round pick. Draft Brendan Sorsby, get him into the program, have him waiting in the wings. If you can't work things out with Baker Mayfield, he goes off in free agency and you give him an opportunity because the rest of their quarterback depth chart is a disaster. Jake Browning, Connor Bazelak, Jalen Daniels. So I'll say the Bucks with a fourth round pick, but it truly is. We talked about how college football is the wild, wild west now. The supplemental draft is kind of like the wild, wild west. You have people literally trying to figure out how it works in the moment as we get ready for it. And Brendan Sorsby now deciding to enter the 2026 NFL supplemental draft. We'll see how it all plays out. Certainly, I'm sure we'll find out more as we get closer to when it actually goes down later this summer. Summertime, also time for the NHL offseason. We've got Stanley Cup champs for the first time in 20 years. It's the Carolina Hurricanes. What is replicable about their success that the rest of the league may try to copy as soon as the next few weeks with free agency and the draft looming? We'll talk to Dennis Bernstein of SiriusXM NHL Radio about it next here on Westwood One Sports.
12: The Hurricanes are are Stanley Cup champions. For the second time in franchise history, Lord Stanley's Cup will call Carolina home. Congrats, Canes fans. Westwood One Sports.
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5: I think one of the things that I saw on social media and in some of the analysis of the Cup Final and the Canes run in particular was just the impact that Brandon Bussey had being inserted when he was. And that part is indisputable. They needed somebody to step up and take control between the pipes at that point. But I think what got lost on some folks is just the fact that I don't want to say it didn't matter who the goaltender was. Again, that takes away from the way Bussey played, but because of the way Carolina played all year, especially over the last 2 months, their system, and it's again, not to take away from any of the star players, the Conn Smythe trophy that Jordan Staal won, their system is what made them so dominant in the playoffs and got them past Vegas in six games.
6: Yeah, just a quick recap on why Bussey was there. Now it's come out that Freddie Anderson had a knee injury. So it wasn't as big as a risk. It's almost that they had to go to Bussey. But to your point, Chris, like Carolina didn't beat Vegas with chaos. They suffocated them. When you win 3-0 in a cup clinching game, that says everything to me. It's not stealing a game. That's walking into the arena, taking the air out of the building, and ending the series on their terms. That's what happened. Certainly in games 5 and 6, they just imposed their will. And you could talk about systems, but you do need good players to execute an excellent system. So it was a lot of it was system. Bussey was incredible. What a great story. He goes into, you know, the Carolina Hurricanes lore now back 20 years ago, like Cam Ward did, with a performance that I think maybe is a little undersold. You could say, yeah, it's a system. But Bussey, as you mentioned, as you heard on the replay, he's a much more athletic goaltender than Freddie Anderson, and I think that Vegas adjusted to that and started overpassing. You saw a lot of guys having opportunities that are passing off, passing the other guy because Bussey would explode out of the crease. But it was a great story, and the best team did win in six games.
5: Yeah, Carolina dominant again throughout the entire postseason. Went up against the stiff test in Vegas in the Cup Final, Dennis. What I mean by system is not to, like I said, not to downplay the contributions of specific players, because like you said, you need the right players to play that system. It's that we saw, like you said, the smothering effect of a good heavy forecheck and Carolina's size and Carolina's ability to play what we call a 200-foot game, not just on the back end, but to, if they had to, chip and chase, get the puck behind the Vegas defense and then just wear them down. Their size played a part in this as well, I think. And what did you see from the way they stayed consistent with how they played the game for the last 2 months?
6: Yeah, well, 16-3 in the playoffs is dominant. Like, no matter what sport, Chris, right? I mean, the Knicks had a run that was comparable as well, right? But when you talk about systems, the guy who won the Cup as the most valuable player of the playoffs was Jordan Staal. Beginning of the Cup Final, nobody had Jordan Staal winning it. It was Mitch Marner, it was Freddie.

0: game three, actually, when Marner got that hat trick. It said to Carolina, hey, we might not be the most gifted offensive team, and we don't have Jack Eichel or Mitch Marner, but we can get to these guys. If we stay patient, we stay with our offense. And you saw that. And then Carter Hart started to fade. And I think that an older team in Vegas was a heavier team. Their legs got heavy. Chris, I was in the building game six. Vegas looked like they were out of gas. And not mentally, but physically. They just couldn't stay up with the intensity and the forecheck of Carolina and their speed. And it wound up, they couldn't produce an effort. So a team that we talked about offense all playoffs with Vegas Golden Knights, how they won games, they get shut out at home. I think that tells the story of where Vegas was in game six.
1: Dennis Bernstein of SiriusXM NHL Radio and the fourth period with us here on Westwood One Sports. To put a button on the Hurricanes run, Dennis, what do you think is replicable? Because this is what happens in every sport at the end of every season. Everybody tries to find a way to replicate what the champs just did. What is replicable around the NHL for teams that consider themselves close from what Carolina did?
0: Well, speed, pace. You have to be fast. You have to skate fast. You have to play at pace, I think, to win championships. Now, Vegas isn't a pace team, but they didn't win the championship. They looked old and they looked slow in the last couple of games. So I think that's replicable. Now, they could say that, well, Carolina doesn't take a lot of big swings. They're not aggressive, you know, front office. It's basically the same guys have failed over and over again. And they finally broke through. That's not true, because if you go back two seasons, they'd swapped out 13 players. They swapped out four of the six. They took gambles on guys that might be out of favor, like Taylor Hall. Taylor Hall was a healthy scratch in Chicago back a year ago when they played in Vancouver. I'm sure that was a blow for him. They took a risk on that. They took a when the big trade for Rantanen didn't work, they took a risk on a Logan Stankoven, who's the opposite. He's 5'7 and maybe 195. And the other thing is that, yes, you need size. It's great. But you're starting to look at scouts, have to look at players different. It's not just about size, because you look at a Hudson on Montreal, you look at Stankoven, who's a smaller player. You look at Seth Jarvis, who's a smaller player. This isn't an overwhelming. They have some size on the blue line a little bit, you know, but not up front. Like they aren't a big team. So it's not necessarily, all right, the biggest and baddest team is going to win a cup. I think the way you look at how you build a championship team, where undersized players who are very skilled and speedy that can fit into a system, that's what you have to look for. You have to establish your core. And then, Chris, as a general manager, you have to decide what type of style of play is going to work. I think more and more you're seeing the Carolina style start to work, as opposed to the all-in style of Vegas, who said, we're just going to go out, get the best players, and try to find a way and try to find a system to win a championship.
1: When you look at what Jordan Staal did, winning the Conn Smythe, scoring a goal in each game of the Stanley Cup final the way he did, or the first five games at least, sure. And you look back, this is selfishly as a guy who grew up a Pittsburgh Penguins fan, you look back at the fact that that organization, when Ray Shiro was the general manager, drafted Evgeny Malkin, Sidney Crosby, and Jordan Staal in first rounds in consecutive years, all three guys going on to win Conn Smythe trophies and multiple Stanley Cups. Staal's second cup, obviously, coming in Carolina. Is it still possible to build teams that way in the NHL? I know that was an unlikely streak of luck that the Penguins had in the middle of that organization building run, but is it still possible to stack up talent the way that they did years ago, or is it increasingly hard to do in a league where there's more parity than ever?
0: It's a yes or no answer, Chris. Here's the deal. You can look at a team like Anaheim that broke through last year, and you look at up front what they have. You know, they have really, you know, they traded for Gauthier, but they drafted Carlson. They drafted McTavish second overall. They got Jackson Lacombe in the second round. And you say, wow, this is a team, this is a way to go. They took some swings here with free agents, older free agents like Cologne and Trouba, but this is the way to go. Except for one thing, Chris, it took seven seasons for the Anaheim Ducks to make the playoffs doing it that way. If you want to be patient as an organization and as a fan base, to say it's going to take the better part of a decade to build a team like this, then go do it. That's fine. Same thing with San Jose. Now, what was the best move that Mike Greer had? He won the lottery and got Celebrini. But they didn't make the playoffs, Chris, and it may take another couple of years for Greer to build a defense around him and have the right parts up front to support Macklin Celebrini. And they've been out of the playoffs for a very long time as well. So you can do it. You want to take 10 years to do it? And in 2026, when winning is supreme and you swap out coaches all the time, you can't.

0: keep blaming the coach, Chris. You know, a lot of times it falls on the coach. But when you look at what these teams, these coming teams, how long it took, yeah, you can do it. But I think the way to do it now, it won't be through free agencies. Guess what? Because everybody lauded the salary cap going up. It's great for the players. It's great for the players. Except now everybody stays home. So July 1st, free agency is going to be a buster from a media standpoint. It's not going to be any good. You're going to have to trade your way to it. And I'm a Rams fan, so I can say it. In 2021, what did my guy say? I'm trading all the picks. I'm going for it. You're going to have to give up some of your future, Chris, once you establish your core to establish a championship team, I think, going forward in the NHL.
1: So I'm glad you brought it up that way, because the first overall pick this year in the draft belongs to the Maple Leafs. Perhaps one of the most impatient fan bases, if not the most impatient fan base in the NHL. And they see Mitch Marner go off to Vegas and have the best postseason of his career. They see that they've got the first pick, and yeah, it could be Gavin McKenna, but you're going to have to sit and wait for that to develop. And there's also plenty of Maple Leafs fans who look at Auston Matthews and ask themselves, is this the guy we want to build around, or are we willing to take that step back and, like you talk about, start the build out a few more years down the road? What do you think the future is for the Leafs, and in particular Auston Matthews? Yeah. Can they bring that back together from where they were, say, 3-4 months ago?
0: Well, all the fans in Toronto right now are celebrating that Mitch Marner didn't win the Stanley Cup and didn't win the Conn Smythe. That's their celebrate. I guess that's a parade today, if there's going to be a parade in Toronto. Auston Matthews is committed to winning there. He said it publicly. He's come out. So I'm keeping that guy there. Where they get a break with Kevin McKenna, assuming that's the pick, look, he may not be a generational player like Celebrini or Connor McDavid, but he's a top six forward. So what do they get? For three seasons, they get a top six forward at a minimum salary deal. So that means that Matthew Knies is a really good player who they thought about trading maybe. They can hold on to him because now you've filled the spot. You didn't fill Mitch Marner's spot with Gavin McKenna, but you got cap space you can play with and go out and play in the market, maybe get your defense better. So I don't think they're as bad off as people might say. Now they got to decide on a coach. And I know the front office, they're trying to do things differently, Chris, but they've actually stated they've talked to over 50 people for the coaching job. Chris, I got news for you. There's not 50 people out that aren't coaching in the NHL that can coach in the NHL today. So I don't know who they're talking to. Maybe they're talking to decorators about changing the drapes in the office of the president or something like that. But they have to settle on a coach. They have to settle on a style of play. I think there's enough talent there, certainly up front, to go deep in the playoffs. The blue line's another story, and have to decide what they want to do with goaltending. So I don't think it's as grave a situation. I don't think they're going to regress that much because there's still a lot of talent, and Auston has made the commitment. You still have Tavares there. You still have Willie Lini under there. And if you add a really good player like Gavin Kamen, you've got four legitimate scorers in the top six. So, but they still have to make the right moves. They have to supplement their defense. They have to decide on the style of play and a coach. So there's a lot of work to do for the new GM that's in place there.
1: 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Chris Mack in for Nick Kostos here on You Better You Bet. You can follow Dennis on X at DennisTFP. As we look ahead towards free agency, I know you alluded toward it already, Dennis, because of the dramatic rising of the cap and this also being a bit of a down year for the free agency crop that's out there. How do you see this playing out? You mentioned trades. If teams want to be aggressive in remaking their rosters this offseason, it's going to require some wheeling and dealing. When you look at the GMs around the league who've prided themselves on that part of their work, are there teams that you would look at this offseason, whether it be between cap space, trade assets, whatever they may have, that can go from, okay, we were right there in the conversation this year, maybe borderline playoff teams are out in the first round, who could take a big step forward this offseason?
0: Well, there's clearly one GM that has the most pressure on him with anybody. His name is Stan Bowman. He works at Edmonton. He's hiring a coach that the first move you have to make to hire the coach is put him under investigation. You hear that clock? You hear that ticking, Chris? Yeah. That's Connor McDavid's contract. He's up in 2 years. Right now, Darnell Nurse is going to get traded or wants to be traded. So there's trade rumors about that. The other guy is, and it's funny, players are starting to get more power. Who's the other guy that's up against it right now? Steve Yzerman, your homegrown from Michigan captain who's been all in for years to win, wants to be traded. Wow, that's a tough one. That's a real, and I know the Oilers family love Steve Yzerman, but he's been there for, what, a decade? They haven't made the playoffs. They brought in a really good coach in Todd McClellan. Those two teams are under a tremendous amount of pressure. I think in Anaheim, they know they're coming. They got it. And they have three unrestricted free agents on the defense that aren't coming back next season. Truba, Gudas, and I forget the third one. But John Carlson, so they have to redo their defense. But I think Edmonton and Detroit, you look at teams where their expectations are very high. Certainly, there's nothing higher than an Edmonton. I think the most pressure's on Stan Bowman, but you're going to have to trade. And I wouldn't be surprised, Chris, you start seeing last year with St. Louis, maybe offer sheets, where I'll give an example, a guy like Dorofiev in Vegas. He's going to get a bit of contract because he played so well in the playoffs. He was a 40-goal scorer. Like maybe a team steps up like St. Louis did last year with Edmonton and throws them a lot of money. And they have to make a decision. So I think those are the two ways, because free agency, other than if you want a really good winger in Alex Tuch and maybe a high-scoring defenseman who's 30 years old and Darren Ryder's coming out of Tampa, there's just supplemental pieces. There's not game-changing pieces in free agency. So you're going to have to go other routes. So if it's either trades or drafting develop or offer sheets, I think that's the way you can improve your teams much more quicker than what the free agency pool will have this summer.
1: Great stuff, Dennis. Appreciate the insight. Enjoy your summer, and we'll talk again soon.
0: Always a pleasure, Chris. Thanks for the time. Appreciate it.
1: Absolutely. Check out Dennis, as I mentioned, on X at DennisTFP, the fourth period, and, of course, SiriusXM NHL Radio. Yeah, that's the one thing. If you're a hockey fan, maybe you're aware of it already, but it is going to be a very different offseason, I think, than anything in recent memory where – you're used to, okay, these teams are going to improve in the draft or take a swing at it. Everybody else is going to hit free agency. There might be some really big deals that take place this offseason, and there are definitely places like Edmonton where, again, you're trying to bring in Mike Babcock. Is that the right prescription in the final few years of Connor McDavid's contract, as Dennis mentioned, when you've got to find success finally and break through to a Stanley Cup victory? Getting to the Cup final, getting the conference finals, not nearly enough for Oilers fans, given what they have on that roster. Whew. We've gone NHL wrap up to the season, turning the page to the offseason. We've gone NBA end of the season, turning the page to the offseason. We've put Brendan Sorsby in a couple different spots with the supplemental draft. We've previewed the U.S. Open. So much. We wrap it all up with our three favorite moments of the show, our three stars, a couple bets for you for tonight as well. All next here on You Better You Bet on Westwood One Sports.
2: Patrick Mahomes is the NFL's first $500 million man. The future Hall of Famer has a new deal with the Chiefs worth over $500 million. Coming off major knee surgery, will the three-time Super Bowl champ still have the Mahomes magic to live up to the contract? Westwood One Sports.
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13: Going on. But there's a lot of baseball, both of the major league variety. There's College World Series, which I'll get to in just a second. And yes, we've got the end of the NBA and NHL seasons, but their off seasons are literally right around the corner. Like the NBA draft is a week from now. The NHL draft 10 days from now. Free agency in both leagues right around the corner after that. We got the U.S. Open this weekend. If you missed anything that we talked about, by the way, both in turning the page in the NHL and NBA, or getting ready for the U.S. Open, Dennis Bernstein, Brian Geltzeiler, Jason Sobel, all on today's show. All of our Brendan Sorsby discussion as well, where he could end up, what makes sense, what doesn't make sense. 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We're on Sirius XM channel 375 as well. 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Like, Argentina plays tonight, 9 Eastern, 6 Pacific. They're playing Algeria. I mean, are we not going to bet Lionel Messi to score an anytime goal? He's minus 115. Come on. I personally will be dropping that one in the bucket a little bit later. Also, I do have an eye towards the College World Series. I've mentioned this before because while I am a Penn State guy, West Virginia University is right down the road from me, like literally an hour and 15 minutes door to door from my house to West Virginia University. So I do like to see the Mountaineers do well. Also, they've got an elimination game today against Troy, a rematch of their first game earlier in the week out in Omaha. Heavy favorites, minus 235 at BetMGM, but I'm on West, by God, Virginia. Country roads, baby. Also, the nightcap, the second elimination game in Omaha today in the College World Series, just light up the scoreboard. Douse it in kerosene early on and then just flick a match and watch the scoreboard burn, because Texas and Georgia, maybe the two best offensive teams in this tournament, left in this tournament. The total is posted at 14.5. Okay, let's go over. Let's do it. Parlay both of those. You could get plus 185 WVU money line and over on Texas, Georgia. Again, just what I'm doing. You can choose to tail. You can choose to fade. Do whatever you wish. It's all waiting for you inside the BetMGM app. Let's wrap up the show. Give you our three favorite moments of the day with our three stars.
14: Three. There's clearly one GM that has the most pressure on him with anybody. His name is Stan Bowman. He works at Edmonton. He's hiring a coach that the first move you have to make to hire the coach is put him under investigation. You hear that clock? You hear that ticking, Chris? That's Connor McDavid's contract. He's up in 2 years.
13: Dennis Bernstein of the Fourth Period and SiriusXM NHL Radio just a few moments ago. It's a great point. You need to win a cup in the next year or two, or else you don't know what it's going to look like. And you bring in Mike Babcock? Yeah, he got results years ago. But is that the guy that you're going to count on to get the best out of Connor McDavid and the Edmonton Oilers? We'll see how that turns out up north of the border. Our second star of the day.
15: Two. Won three times on the PGA Tour this year, the only three-time winner. He was runner-up last week in Canada. He's won a U.S. Open in the past, just 4 years ago at Brookline. Does it guarantee that Matt Fitzpatrick is going to win or even contend for this title? Of course not. That said, he kind of ticks all the boxes that we're looking for.
13: Matt Fitzpatrick to win the U.S. Open at Shinnecock this weekend. Jason Sobel of BetMGM.com, CBS Sports HQ, and SiriusXM PGA Tour Radio earlier in the show, making a case for the guy who's won more than anybody else on the tour this year and saying, yeah, why not Matt Fitzpatrick? I can't wait to see how the course plays as much as anything else. Finally, our number one star of the day.
16: One. I think the Celtics are much more viable in this than I think anyone wants to let on. Just because here's the thing for Milwaukee, they'll get some Celtics picks, but they know that they can flip Jaylen Brown in a Giannis deal and get a whole lot of what they want out on the open market.
13: Brian Geltziler of SiriusXM NBA Radio earlier talking about the dynamics of a Giannis Antetokounmpo to Boston deal, sending Jaylen Brown back to Milwaukee, and then what the Bucks do to flip Jaylen Brown if they look for a third team. And at that point, you start to look around and ask yourself, okay, where does Jaylen Brown land? And how much sense does this make for Boston? Is bailing on Jaylen Brown in favor of bringing in Giannis Antetokounmpo, is that the right move? I'll be honest. I look at it and ask myself, knowing, look, Jason Tatum, when he's on, one of the handful of the best players in the NBA. That's indisputable. But when he's not on, and if the injury concerns become regular, I don't know. I just don't know if I'd be willing to put all my eggs in the Jason Tatum basket. I know if you're being asked to break up the duo of Tatum and Brown in order to get Giannis, most teams are going to give up Brown. I don't know if I'd be so quick to pull that trigger. I don't know if it would be worth it to me if I were the Boston Celtics and Brad Stevens to make that move. I'd have to think long and hard about making that move for Giannis Antetokounmpo, but fascinating what the ripple effect could be based on who that third team could be. Great stuff. If you missed any of it, that's why you got the podcast. Search You Better You Bet wherever you get your podcasts. Nick is back tomorrow. I'll be back in for him later in the week. Thanks to all the boys in the crew for keeping us on the rails today. Black and Abdallah up next right here on Westwood One Sports.
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5: And they tried to pull the "you come at the king, you best not miss." And when you had the rest of the conference start pulling lawsuits out yesterday, they were like, whoa, whoa, whoa, hold on a second. Hold on, hold on, hold on. Okay, okay. When your own conference starts to say, we're not going to let this happen.
6: Yeah.
5: And we're going to like vacate wins and we're going to not let these, we're going to put injunctions in and we're going to essentially like, ban our own teams from playing you and all this kind of stuff. Brendan Sorsby took it upon himself to just say, all right, I'm just going to go to the NFL because enough of this. Like enough of all of this happening. He's hired a lawyer that has actually dealt with fighting the NCAA and fighting the NFL just in case the NFL decides to take extra action against him when he does and if he does go in the supplemental draft, because there's no guarantee that a team is going to draft him in the supplemental draft. And he has chosen to apply for the supplemental draft. The deadline was or is the 22nd of June. So he had a few days here to decide. But after all these lawsuits came in from other teams in the conference, in the Big 12, Brendan Sorsby saw the writing on the wall and was just like, enough of this. After all the injunctions, after all the lawsuits, a weird round table from Texas Tech putting all their toes down and putting all their feet down and saying, we're going to stand behind Brendan Sorsby, and fine for them for doing that. At least he is the adult in the room and saying, all right, enough of this.
6: You're giving Sorsby way too much credit.
5: But after
6: here.
5: A certain amount of time, he's got to be, at least he's the one that's like, enough.
6: No.
5: I'm going to at least end this and go to the NFL.
6: Okay.
5: I'm at least giving him credit for saying, enough of this. I'm not going to fight this anymore. I'm going to end this here and go to the NFL.
6: I think you're giving him too much credit. I think he saw the writing on the wall.
5: Yeah.
6: I think he saw the pushback from the rest of college football and the Big 12 specifically. You mentioned the other schools. The schools in the Big 12 starting to push back. The attorney generals of those states of schools in the Big 12 saying, yeah, we got your back. We'll go to battle with Texas. We'll go after the attorney general in that state for over this. That's cool. Like Kansas rose up and they, you know, like it was just very obvious to me as this story started up that the Texas judge granted the temporary injunction on June 8th, that the reaction after June 8th was going to be the outcome of this story of him not playing.
5: Mm-hmm.
6: Like I get that for a brief week or so, there was a path for him to play in this upcoming college football season, suspended for the first two games of the year, but then playing at quarterback for Texas Tech in this upcoming season. I understand that technically was ruled as a possibility. I just felt the pushback widespread across college football from the ACC, the SEC, the Big Ten, and then the Big 12 specifically, where the teams in the Big 12 were upset and they wanted something done about this, that they can have the granted whatever, and they could be they could say, well, you know, that trial won't take place until February, so tough blank. We're going to play them.
5: Mm-hmm.
6: Like, it wasn't going to fly, no matter what. And so if you're Sorsby, you'll want to give him credit for pivoting and now changing his plans, and he will go to the supplemental draft, and we'll explain what that actually means and what that could take place for his future coming up here in the next couple of months. But I think this was something where – he realized that that $5 million of NIL that Texas Tech were on the hook to pay him for this upcoming football season, that there was a very strong possibility that he would commit to them and they would commit to him, but the rest of college football would not allow that to happen. He would miss the supplemental draft and he would just be on the sideline for this upcoming college football season, not playing football while also not making the money. And so I think that's why he pivoted and now he is applying for the NFL supplemental draft. I think you're giving him way too much credit.
5: No, but all I'm saying is
6: I think his team of people, the people around him, realized that the Big 12 was not going to allow this to take place.
5: But that's what I'm saying. All I'm saying is that he finally said, this isn't going to happen. There's no way I'm going to be able to set foot on a college football field.
6: There is no, where are you getting the quotes of this?
5: No,
6: he didn't say that.
5: He put out a statement.
6: And he said that's what he said, that you're quoting what he said.
5: No, I'm not quoting what he said, but I'm saying that that we all saw that there's no way he was going to play. There's no way that we've been saying for the entire week that there's no way that a guy that bet on college football, that bet against his own teammates, that bet against the guy that was ahead of him on the depth chart was going to set foot. And I think that after all of this stuff that happened yesterday with all these other lawsuits and all these other things that happened, that he was like, okay, my only other path is to play this year, to be in some form of a building, whether it's a college or pro. And the only way it's going to be is pro is to enter the supplemental draft, because I'm not going to get this appeal heard before the 22nd. They're not going to rush this because that date is coming up here in like 6 days. So I need to enter the supplemental draft. And whether it was a lawyer, whether it was his team, whatever, someone told him, you need to do this. And he did it. He could have easily aligned himself with the round table of Texas Tech dudes that we heard from last week and been
6: I think that's the administration for the university. It just wasn't a bunch of random dudes at a bar.
5: I think it could have easily.
6: Those were the people of power at Texas Tech.
5: It could have easily been a round table of guys at the bar of Texas Tech. They could have been like, nah, kid, you should play. You should double down on this. They could have easily done. They could have easily picked five guys from a bar at Texas Tech, and they probably would have come up with the same kind of statement that the administrators at Texas Tech had. And I think that whoever's advising him said, you can't stand behind the guys that are advising you from Texas Tech. You have to enter the draft. And so whether he did it on his own or he listened to his team and his team finally convinced him, someone advised him or he did it himself and said, enter the supplemental draft. It's not like after something clicked yesterday for him to apply for the supplemental draft. It wasn't just him, because after all of this, and we kept saying that Texas Tech keeps doubling and tripling and quadrupling down, that they're going to keep playing him and saying that they're going to play him, something changed yesterday in his mind or his team's mind, and they got to him. And he decided to enter the supplemental draft. He could have easily just said, no, I'm going to keep trying to play, or I'm just going to sit out a year and enter the 2027 NFL draft. He could have easily done that, but something changed and he's entering the supplemental draft. So I'm going to give him a little bit of credit, or his team for getting to him.
6: His PR team.
5: Whatever.
6: Yeah.
5: And changing his mind and doing that, and at least getting him in some, maybe if he's selected, getting him in some NFL building this year to do that. And maybe it's just for money. But whatever happened yesterday.
6: Of course it's money. Everything about this is about money.
5: Of course.
6: It's just, if he wasn't going to play at Texas Tech, he wasn't going to get the NIL money.
5: Yeah.
6: So this is the pivot. So this is from the story from Pete Thamel on ESPN.com, to explain the supplemental draft. So for people who don't know how this works, according to the collective bargaining agreement, the supplemental NFL draft is held if, quote, a player who is not eligible for the draft in any league year becomes eligible after the date of the draft. He will be eligible to be selected in the supplemental draft if the league elects to conduct such a draft. First held in 1977, the supplemental draft allows teams to bid future draft picks on players. The league hasn't had a supplemental draft since 2023, and no one has been selected in a supplemental draft since 2019. That's when the last player that was selected was Cardinals, took safety Jalen Thompson with a fifth round bid. So teams in the NFL can use their draft picks for this upcoming draft to bid on the player. Okay. So with that said, it sets the stage with a quarterback who could be a first rounded graded quarterback if he stayed in school this upcoming season for next year's NFL draft to be available to whoever wants to bid on said player. So Brendan Sorsby is available. If you are an NFL team and you are taking a look at next year's NFL draft and you're one of those teams that's looking for a quarterback, what are you willing to bid to try and land Sorsby a year early, knowing you get him in your system, you can develop him, you can do however you want with this, especially if some of those teams are planning on taking quarterbacks in this upcoming season? Is a team willing to put out there a bid of a first round pick on Brendan Sorsby? I would find that really hard to believe.
5: No.
6: Now, could it be a second or a third rounder? Perhaps. Could a team steal him with a fifth round bid? A team that has quarterbacks, a team that doesn't need a quarterback, and then they could put him in their system. You know, hopefully he develops and then that's trade bait in the future. I think it's all on the table when you look at a prospect like this, because like I just read to you, the last time this took place, the Cardinals selected a safety.
5: Mm-hmm.
6: Safety and quarterback, two different positions.
5: Yeah.
6: You know, teams are a little bit more desperate about trying to develop and to bring up a young quarterback than a safety.
5: So Sorsby would get a contract. This is a story from ESPN that I'm reading about all the things that could happen. Sorsby would get a contract equivalent to what a player picked in the same spot in April's draft would earn. So if he gets picked in a slot in the second round, he would get that contract from the second round. So no one's picking him in the first round of this draft because no one's going to give him first round money. They're just not.
6: I mean, there are teams that don't have quarterbacks.
5: I understand that. So
6: I don't,
5: like, according to,
6: I don't think it's likely.
5: I don't think they would.
6: But a team could if they wanted to.
5: So according to Matt Miller, NFL draft analyst for ESPN, he had Sorsby, if he would have went in the Fernando Mendoza draft in last draft, like 2 months ago.
6: Yep.
5: Right behind Fernando Mendoza ahead of Ty Simpson. In next year's draft, he has him ranked, now before the gambling situation, which really doesn't affect his play on the field. It just affects whatever you think of him as a character. He has him right behind Arch Manning and Dante Moore. So he has him as the third ranked prospect in this draft, upcoming draft. So if you want to say where he fits, Ben Solak, friend of the show from ESPN, says that think of like the Cardinals.
6: Yep.
5: Who has Jacoby Brissett now with the contract problem. He wants more money. Right now, Sorsby is better than Carson Beck. He just is. He's better than Carson Beck. So if the Cardinals want to actually win some games or develop a quarterback, but they think that they could maybe get something out of him and want to see what they could get instead of Carson Beck, they could do that. The Jets maybe see what they have instead of Geno Smith. You could also look at the Steelers and mm-hmm. see what they have for the future with someone that's not Drew Aller. They drafted Drew Aller. You could draft Sorsby if you get him in the second round. Maybe if this goes all the way to the third round of the supplemental draft, it's not a lot of money. You could see what you have in developing him and Drew Aller behind Aaron Rodgers this year. Those are the teams that Ben Solak points out on ESPN.com.
6: Yeah, I mean, I think it's open for a lot of teams. I think even teams around the NFL that have a quarterback, a starting quarterback or a good young quarterback, like, if why wouldn't you, if you have a quarterback, say a team like Jacksonville or a team like Carolina,
5: mm-hmm.
6: you have a young quarterback that you have faith in and they're the starters. So you're not doing this to replace him, but why wouldn't you put a bid in on a six rounder? Like, say no one. Like, yeah. What if you land Sorsby for a six rounder or something, right? Like, I'm guessing that's not going to be the case because I'm guessing someone will use a two or a three.
5: Yeah.
6: Second or third on Swordsby. But, like, I feel like teams are going to put bids in, even those teams that have quarterbacks, because if you get him, then you hope he develops, and then you can have a trade piece, or you just have a guy in the pipeline. There's nothing, like, there's no punishment for having too many quarterback options for a team.
5: The Vikings have a guy on a one-year deal and a rookie quarterback who they clearly don't like very much. The Bucks have a quarterback who's on an expiring contract in Baker Mayfield. The Dolphins gave a guy too much money in Malik Willis, who they might not, you know, are they going to actually stick with him for the long haul after next year? What are they going to do? The Browns just love adding quarterbacks, so we'll see what they do there. You've got the Falcons, who signed Tua kind of in the same situation that the Vikings did for 1 year, and they're not paying him a lot of money. And they have Penix, who this coaching staff didn't draft, and he's often injured. So Sorsby could be an option there, too. Like, there's a lot of teams out there that could go after Sorsby.
6: You can text the show at 310-840-4910. We go do a texter out in Oregon, the 541. He says, Steelers? Won't have a great pick next year, since somehow they always end up in the middle, the back half of the draft.
5: Yeah.
6: He also says Colts? They don't want to re-sign Rivers if they need to. So, so that's a possibility. We go to a texter from the 208, which is out in Idaho. He says, it's pretty obvious that Tech leadership went to him and told them that they were done protecting him, or that they found a different starting option. I don't know. And here's the thing. Here's the, like, rub of all of this conversation. We've focused here in the last 15 minutes talking about Sorsby specifically. But Texas Tech, y'all got some egg on your face. I mean, to have a 21-minute roundtable with the heads of the university, the president, the AD, you have the coach, you have everyone getting together to explain to all of us why you're doing the right thing,
5: dude,
6: helping this kid. Boy, you stepped out for him, and he went a different direction. And now you don't have a quarterback. So you did all of that. You're a big booster, you know, and all the supporting of the kid. I mean, we played the clip last week. Take a listen to this is the president of Texas Tech talking about the situation from last week.
1: We did ask the NCAA to consider modifying or changing their policies when we wrote that letter welcoming him back. But I think we have to recognize that the rules in place now were made long before there were millions of young people walking around with a legal gambling apparatus in their pocket. And that our consideration today needs to take into account the fact of medically diagnosed conditions and the circumstances in which they live. And so I'm very proud to be sitting here with these colleagues supporting Brendan. But that support goes way beyond this room.
6: So that's the president of Texas Tech. Long before gambling apparatus in his pocket. What the hell?
5: Okay.
6: With such a ridiculous roundtable discussion. 21 minutes that Tech put out for themselves. No one asked them to do this. They thought that was a good look. It's unbelievable.
5: And
6: long before,
5: he's leaving you in the dust. How about that?
6: Legal gambling apparatus in their pocket. All right, so that's the latest. You can text the show, 310-840-4910. Sorsby is heading to the NFL. The supplemental draft. We'll continue to talk about that story as the show goes on here on Black and Abdallah on Westwood One Sports. How about this? George Pickens has reported to Dallas ahead of mandatory mini camps. 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
22: Yesterday, the Professional Women's Hockey League team of Las Vegas officially announced that Kim Weiss will be the first head coach of this franchise. Weiss was an assistant coach with the Colorado Eagles. And the Las Vegas Aviators will host the Round Rock Express first pitch set for 7:05.
23: They're
24: the team with two number ones.
23: I understand
24: and
23: that.
24: And they've mortgaged all of their cap space for two wide receivers and a quarterback.
23: No, I understand that. And it's come to a detriment of their defense. It's come to a detriment of their offensive line, which has hurt their quarterback because Joe Burrow can't stay healthy. And what good is having two great wide receivers if you can't have a quarterback to throw to them? Now, Joe Flacco's been really good when he's stepped in, but it hasn't led to any of them winning the division, hasn't led to them getting to the playoffs, it hasn't led to any

0: you traded away Micah Parsons, and you got, and you've found a way to, at least for now, keep George Pickens. And we'll see if you can work something out with him. Maybe in the off during the season, maybe in the off season. We'll see. But as of right now, take advantage of having him now and having CeeDee Lamb and Pickens with Dak Prescott, who put up great numbers last year. You've got a better defense this year. See if you, I think they have a really, really good chance of winning this division and making a run in the playoffs. I don't know if they can get to the Super Bowl and win the Super Bowl. I still think that the NFC West is really good.
1: Yeah.
0: But I think that they can go pretty far in the playoffs this year. And I think it has a lot to do with having both CeeDee Lamb and Pickens, and if they can both stay healthy this year, too.
1: You and I are on the same with that. We both think the Cowboys are going to be good this season. We both agree. And I think what I would, you know, obviously they have Pickens for this upcoming season. You know, Stephen Jones has been on the record saying the team's not going to negotiate a long-term deal. So, yeah, a franchise tag player who wants a long-term deal, you use him for this season. Who knows what happens in the future? I'm guessing at some point Pickens is going to want to get traded again. He's going to want out unless he gets a new deal. And quite honestly, that's the way the Cowboys should play it. They should get what they get out of him this season and then move on from him in the future. Don't give him the long-term deal and focus some of those resources into the defense. If your defense just gets a little better, they don't even have to get to the midway point in the NFL. Just get to like the high 20s. This Cowboys team's going to be good.
0: Yeah.
1: They're going to be really good.
0: Yeah.
1: And especially if Dak stays healthy throughout the season, we've seen Prescott be able to put up MVP-like numbers when that takes place.
0: Mm-hmm.
1: So I agree with you. I think Dallas is going to be a good team, and they are certainly going to challenge the Eagles for the division in the NFC East.
0: Yeah, and I think that this goes back way back to when they gave Ezekiel Elliott way too much money, and it messed up their entire cap for a while. And like now, obviously, that's gone and done with, but they've got to find a better way to manage, like giving Dak all of this guaranteed money and making him a $60 million man every single year and giving him that annual money every single year. Like, you've got to find a way to rework that every single year so you can create more cap space every single year. And like, it comes at a detriment to some of those key positions.
1: 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We've been paying attention to the World Cup. How about last night? Did you watch the game, the late game? Iran and New Zealand, a 2-2 draw, back and forth. The action was outstanding. Yesterday, four matches, all very good. And I think it was the first time in World Cup history that every match played in the group stage all ended in draws.
0: Yeah, it was the first time since, 1958, I believe?
1: I'm talking about modern day.
0: Yeah, first time since 1958, yes. I believe.
1: Crazy.
0: It's happened before. Yeah, first time since 1958, but wow. Yeah, shout out to my Egyptian squad drawing with Belgium. For those of you new to the world's game of soccer, sometimes a draw is a win.
1: Yeah,
0: and
1: yeah,
0: yesterday's Egyptian draw with Belgium, that's a win, buddy.
1: That's a win for Egypt.
0: Shout out.
1: It's a loss for Belgium.
0: It's a loss for Belgium.
1: It's a win for Egypt.
0: That is a win for my guys. Shout out.
1: Spain draws with Cape Verde.
0: That's a win for Cape Verde. That is an all-time win.
1: And that is a loss for Spain.
0: That is a big loss for Spain.
1: And what we mean by that is usually if you're an underdog in those situations, if you can pull a draw, then you're sitting pretty. And if you're a large favorite and you're looking to advance, you need 3 points out of these matches to get the result. So that's what we have. And here on the Black and Abdallah Show, we love watching the World Cup and supporting the World Cup. And here on the show, we like to bring to you a segment called the World Cup of Soup.
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4: Soup is good food.
1: That's right. That's right. The World Cup of Soup. And throughout the group stage here on Black and Abdallah, Abdallah will select a country out of each group. He will find a soup. You will taste test the soup here on the show. And then when the group stage is over, you will throw all of those soups into a bracket for the knockout round of the World Cup of Soup. So today, which group are we going to? And you told the listening audience that we would be featuring two soups today. That
0: I did.
1: Here on a Tuesday would be a two soup Tuesday.
0: Two soup Tuesday.
1: So Dollar.

0: First Soup is up on deck. What do you have?
1: So Two for Tuesday is going to have to wait. Because here's the problem. I had a soup. I had two soups all picked out, right? I found a soup of Canada. So supposedly Canada's soup is a split pea soup. And okay, I was going to get a split pea soup, and then I was going to marry that with a Moroccan soup. I found a Moroccan restaurant. I was going to go to that Moroccan.
0: Which are you talking about?
1: B and C.
0: Okay,
1: B is my group of death: Switzerland, Canada, Qatar, and Bosnia and Herzegovina. And I was going to get a split pea soup from Canada.
0: Why is that your cup of your group of death?
1: Because there's no Bosnian soups out there I could find. It's hard to find a Qatarian restaurant out here, and I don't think the Swiss drink soup. I don't know unless it's just like melted chocolate
0: or eat it.
1: Yeah, is it a is it just hot? I was just going to bring in like a cup of hot chocolate, maybe.
0: So a split pea soup.
1: And then I found a Moroccan restaurant. I was all excited. And then.
0: So you're moving on to Group C?
1: Group C. I was going to marry Group B and Group C and double up there. I was all excited to go to this Moroccan restaurant. They're closed on Monday and Tuesday. So
0: wait, hold on. So to recap this segment, World Cup of Soup.
1: Yeah.
0: You're doing a great job of explaining to the listener how you're handling this.
1: Yeah.
0: So. On the first day, you featured a soup from Group A.
1: Group A was great. Okay. South Korea was awesome. The Yukgaezang soup, yeah. 4 out of 5 bowls.
0: Okay, so
1: awesome.
0: From Group A, you went with a
1: delicious.
0: South Korean soup.
1: Delicious.
0: So then, for the second day of this segment,
1: yeah.
0: You then bounced to Group D.
1: To celebrate the great U.S. win at a broccoli cheddar soup. Yeah,
0: okay,
1: it was
0: so you
1: delicious.
0: Featured the United States.
1: I did, yeah.
0: And now, today, you are going to feature Group B and C.
1: Yeah.
0: But you fell into... an inability to secure said soup.
1: Yeah, a lot of restaurants here are closed on Mondays, and for some reason, some of them are closed on Tuesdays.
0: Okay, so you are now bouncing to Group E.
1: I'm going to Group E.
0: All right,
1: and
0: let us know who's in Group E.
1: E is for Ecuador. For those of you keeping track at home and have watched Sesame Street, Group E consists of Germany, the Ivory Coast, Ecuador, and Curacao. And we go to Ecuador,
0: okay.
1: Who, unfortunately for Ecuador, they lost to the Ivory Coast 1-0 on Sunday. And Ecuador's national dish is encebollado, which is a popular Ecuadorian dish. It is their national dish. It is a fish stew.
0: Oh.
1: It is a hearty and savory fish stew with tuna.
0: I was going to say, I can smell some fish in here.
1: With tuna.
0: What do you mean,
1: tuna,
0: all right?
1: Tuna, yuca.
0: I can smell it.
1: Pickled onions and chifles, which is plantains, which is fried plantains.
0: Okay.
1: And so it's also called the hangover cure, which means I think this is going to be pretty spicy.
0: Okay.
1: Because usually hangover stuff is hangover.
0: You're trying to open
1: spicy.
0: The container.
1: I've heated it up. I've got plant. They give you a bunch. I've got some for you too.
0: Okay.
1: If you want some,
0: okay.
1: I heated some up for you too. If
0: no,
1: you want it, because
0: yes.
1: You look kind of hungover.
0: Yes.
1: So I've got some.
0: Not hungover.
1: I've got
0: I'm
1: some
0: good.
1: Plantains here. Some crispy plantains. I'm
0: putting just look it like Lay's potato chips.
1: Well, they but they're plantains, bro.
0: Okay, so you're dropping plantains into the soup. Now you're mixing.
1: Look at these hearty chunks.
0: Let me take a look at your chunks.
1: Look at that chunk of tuna right there.
0: All right, that's a big chunk of tuna.
1: That's a big chunk of tuna. All right.
0: So you can watch the show on YouTube, Bleck and Abdallah Show, live streaming each and every day. So he's got a big chunk of tuna on his spoon.
1: Shout out to La Colonia in Mayfair. This is, the best Ecuadorian restaurant in Chicago, according to TikTok.
0: Okay.
1: All right, here we go. Here we go.
0: It's a big piece of tuna.
1: It's a big piece of tuna. Here
0: going
1: we go.
0: Straight into Abdallah's mouth. All right, with a slurp. Oh no! Oh no! Something's happening because he's taking his headset off. He's taking his headset off and he's moving away from the microphone. If you're watching us on YouTube right now, he is sitting back in his chair. He took the headset off. The slurp and the tuna straight in the mouth, and he is taking a moment. He is sitting here contemplating life. This is a tough move. Something's happening. Something's happening internally for this guy. This poor individual with his soup. Oh no. Now he's back. Headset back on, moving towards the mic.
1: That is so good.
0: Oh, it was positive.
1: Oh my God.
0: That was a positive
1: win
0: back.
1: This is so good. Now I got some plantains. Oh man, some onions. This is such a good soup. It's got a little kick to it. Oh, yeah, the hangover. This is thick. Pardon the expression. The spice, the cilantro.
0: Yeah.
1: Oh, man.
0: All right, so what is the the grade for the soup
1: today? I like that they gave me the plantains on the side because it adds a little texture, a little crunch.
0: Sure. You always want a little crunch with your soup.
1: Mm, I got to get some of the yuca in here, too.
0: Okay, yuca. Yep. Lock it in.
1: Okay. Oh, my God. That's such a good soup. Okay. All right. For the ensaboyado from La Colonia for Ecuador, I know they lost to the Ivory Coast.
0: Yeah.
1: That's a 4.8.
0: It's a 4.8 soup.
1: 4.8. 4.8 bulls.
0: 4.8. All 4.8. Right. 4.8. So that's a good soup.
1: 4.8 bulls.
0: He loves the soup. 4.8. So there you go. There it is, the World Cup of Soup, a 4.8. Yep.
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3: Bleck and Abdallah's World Cup of Soup.
4: Soup is good.
1: Sure you don't want any of this?
5: It's good, man.
6: I thought something happened to you. The way you sat back when you took that first bite of the tuna.
5: I'm going to take the next segment off.
6: So World Cup of Soup here on Bleck and Abdallah. It's the only way we know how to celebrate the World Cup.
0: As we await for Friday when the men's national team faces off against Australia, 3 Eastern in the afternoon. It should be a great match as the U.S. on Friday, they won 4-1 over Paraguay.
1: And I'm not going to lie, because that Moroccan restaurant is closed on Monday and Tuesdays, I'm probably not going to get that double up until Thursday because I get the soups the day before.
0: Okay.
1: So tomorrow, we're probably going to feature Group F.
0: Okay, who's in Group F?
1: Sweden, Japan, the Netherlands, and Tunisia.
0: Oh, okay.
1: So we're also just going to kind of feature what's available here. We might be jumping around as the matches all jump around.
0: Well, you're the one that's jumping around. You skipped B and C.
1: I know. Listen, the matches are happening as they're happening, baby. It's a free-flow state. The World Cup is about vibes. You've seen Shakira out there. Those hips don't lie. Oh,
0: that's true. As we continue to watch today in the World Cup, though, there are some good matches today.
1: Yeah.
0: Let's see. France and Senegal at 3 Eastern. You also have Argentina playing tonight against Algeria. So you have Messi in action tonight, Mbappe in action tonight. So it should be fantastic. A lot of good international soccer for today. So we'll be watching the World Cup of Soup here on Bleck and Abdallah hanging out with you. Until 3 Eastern on Westwood One Sports and the Westwood One Sports app. Brian Windhorst said that Giannis Antetokounmpo would be willing to sign a contract with 2 teams in the Eastern Conference. We'll tell you who those 2 teams are coming up next.
7: The U.S. men's national team looks to go 2-0 in group play when they take on Australia. Can the Americans win 2 games in group play for the first time since the original World Cup nearly a century ago? We'll find out Friday. Westwood One Sports.
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8: Like the Bucks do not seem to love the Heat's offer, and they continue to discuss trade packages with other teams, sources are telling ESPN, because they want more than what Miami is willing to offer. Essentially, it'd be picks, Tyler Hero going back, the 13th pick in the upcoming draft, going back to Milwaukee. Now, Boston comes into play because from what the reporting from Windhorst suggests is that that's where Giannis wants to go. And Boston has done a very stealth job of trying to keep their name out of these type of rumors
9: in recent history
8: because they don't want to disrupt their situation if it falls through, which clearly could have some implications on the way the team is structured. And we know that Jaylen Brown loves to get on his live streams and
10: argue with your grandma.
8: He wants people to argue with their grandma about basketball, but yeah.
10: Argue with your grandma.
8: Jaylen Brown clearly doesn't, from what he's said on his own live streams, doesn't seem very happy with the way the team operates when Jason Tatum is healthy, right? Like he's the one that made the comments at the end of the season that it was his favorite season in the NBA, even though they got bounced. He's won a championship before. That should be your favorite season in the league.
9: Yeah.
8: Winning a championship. But the season that the other guy who gets more shine than you was out for most of the season, that was your favorite season? It just screams Scottie Pippen vibes. You know, disgruntled Pippen vibes. That's what it screams from Jaylen Brown. So Windhorst points out that the Celtics are very careful about these situations because they don't want to be included in being the team that's sourced going after other stars because they don't want to disrupt what they have with the Boston Celtics already. So Windhorst saying that Giannis would be willing to sign a long-term deal with both Miami and Boston.
9: Well, it's interesting because what he points out with Boston is obviously breaking up Brown and Tatum. And if this doesn't happen, then you have to address that we tried to break you up. But two, it would require the Celtics to completely overhaul how they play. That's what he says. And then also, you would have to get another team involved. So it's a more complicated trade than the straight up trade with Miami. Because with Miami, you're just involving two teams. You're involving the Heat and you're involving the Bucks. Because it would just be picks. It would just be Tyler Hero. It would just be, you know, those two teams going back and forth. Whereas if you're dealing with the Celtics, who's that third team? What other pieces are there involved? It complicates the move significantly. And so I think that they would much rather deal with the Heat just because of all the back and forth dealings and the secrecy and having to keep this quiet. Well, this is all over the internet and obviously it was all over TV. So much for secrecy between the Celtics and the Bucks right now.
8: But the Celtics can, for the reporting on ESPN.com from Windhorst is saying that this is the Giannis side of things saying it. The Celtics can still come back and say, well, we're not actively engaging in conversations like this. Yeah, Jaylen Brown can think whatever he wants, but like the reporting, Windhorst is very careful to point out that the Celtics try to keep things like this quiet because they don't want it disrupting what they already have. So like I think right now they could still play the card of like, well, that it's what he wants. We can't help that he wants to join our franchise.
9: Yeah, of course they can. They can say that, and they can say that, but then they, you know, you can, they can point to, and you know that, that everything, if Jaylen Brown is on a stream, then he obviously sees everything, or people are on the, he's watching the comments in the stream, and people are sending him this, and people are sending him other reports. He's gonna see everything. And if someone is as sensitive as Jaylen Brown is to look at comments and to be on a stream, then it's going to get back to him. And okay. What?
8: You gotta help me with this. Did you see the story the other day that Jaylen Brown applied for a streamer university?
9: Oh, with, what's that streamer guy's name? Kai Cenat? Is that how you say his last name?
8: I don't know. I don't watch streamers like, I don't do that. Yes. I'm not a streamer. You gotta fill me in on this stuff.
9: I don't know what it is.
8: Hey, but that's what he's concerning himself with in the offseason, is he wants to go to streamer U?
9: I guess so.
8: Streamer. Wait, first of all, what is streamer U? It's just people sitting at home. Right? Playing video games and stuff?
9: I think so. How to become one of them?
8: All right.
9: How to become a streamer?
8: So we'll keep our eyes on this story, the streaming story.
9: Yeah. Yes.
8: Yes. And also the trade stuff with Giannis.
9: That too.
8: As well. The summer of football is coming up. Which NFL team is most likely to end their playoff drought? We'll talk about that next.
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2: 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I'm Chris Black along with Adam Abdallah, hanging out with you until 3 Eastern right here on Westwood One Sports. You can call or text the show at 310-840-4910. We're hanging out with you for the next couple of hours. Lots to get to. And also, Abdallah, here on the show, we love talking football. We love celebrating the NFL, even though it's summer. It's a long summer, but the summer slips away pretty quickly. And before we know it, we will be at the start of the NFL season. And each day here in the summer, we like to celebrate the NFL with the Summer of Football.
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9: I throw, you catch. It's not that hard, okay?
2: Westwood One Sports, your home for the NFL. As we count down the days until the start of the NFL season, today, day 85.
10: Matriculating our way through the summer.
2: 85 days until the start of the NFL season.
10: So, I love it.
2: You know, off of the weekend with the New York Knicks winning the NBA championship, they end a long-suffering drought since 1973, the last time the Knicks were champions in the NBA. So if we take that idea and we apply it to the NFL, I'm not going to ask you which long-suffering team will win a championship in the NFL. We did that yesterday.
10: We did.
2: But which long-suffering team will make it back to the playoffs in the NFL? That is from an article from NFL.com. Which NFL team is most likely to end their playoff drought in 2026? Some of the teams that we could go through. Is there anyone that jumps out to you immediately? Teams that have not made the playoffs in a long time that could get back to the playoffs in this upcoming season in the NFL.
10: From this list that was given to us on NFL.com, the team that jumps out to me right away, I think automatically, are the New Orleans Saints. And it's just because of their division. And it's anybody really in that division in the NFC South. So in that list, you've got the Saints, you've also got the Falcons. And on that list, in that article, those are the ranked number one and two from that article. So I could see it being either of those teams. If you look at those records last year, now the Saints were at the bottom of that division at 6-11, but everybody else in that division, the Panthers, the Bucks, and the Falcons, were all 8-9. Remember, that tiebreaker had to be determined for the Panthers to end up making the playoffs last year. So I could see anybody, Tua being on the Falcons, if he does win that job coming out of training camp and is their starter for however long he is the starter, I think with Kevin Stefanski coming in gives them a different dynamic offensively. You know, if Bryce Young and the Carolina Panthers don't take that next step, I think the Bucks, like if I had to pick today, the Bucks win that division, right? Like if I had to pick today. However, Tyler Shuck came on pretty well, pretty decently at the end of that season. He kind of took over that team.
2: Yeah.
10: And they made a lot of additions in the offseason. I like the Saints. I have to pick a team to go to end their drought right now. And I pick
2: That's the segment.
10: Yeah, yep. One of those teams. Realistically, I don't know if any of these teams will make the playoffs.
2: Well, we know the stat.
10: I think it's one of those teams.
2: We know the stat. Teams go worst to first every
10: season.
2: Worst
10: to first, yeah.
2: So there's likely that will take place, and sometimes these teams fall into that category.
10: Yeah.
2: A couple of notes to add to this conversation. Who are the teams who have the longest postseason droughts? So what I find interesting about this conversation, unlike other sports where you're in the basement forever, the NFL, for the most part, the teams who have the longest droughts, it's all recent memory stuff. You know what I'm saying? Like, the NBA lets everyone in the league into the playoffs, right? Like, the NBA, more than half the league makes the playoffs.
10: Mm-hmm.
2: Yet there are teams in the NBA who haven't been into the playoffs in years.
10: Yeah.
2: Long time, right? The longest active drought in the NFL, it's New York, the Jets. 15 seasons. The last time they played in a playoff game was the 2010 AFC Championship game at Pittsburgh. So the last time they won a game was the divisional round of that same year, 2010. So the Jets, 15 seasons. Atlanta is second on the list, which I would have never guessed that the second longest drought in the NFL as far as getting to the playoffs would be the Atlanta Falcons.
10: Man.
2: I mean, a couple things, right? One, it's because Detroit made the playoffs.
10: Yes.
2: Recently.
10: Yes.
2: And two, I'm pretty sure Cleveland made the playoffs in 2020.
10: Okay.
2: Which eliminates them from this conversation as well. But I don't really remember that the Browns got to the playoffs in 2020, but apparently they did. Otherwise they would, right? Like, think about who are the other long-suffering teams in the NFL.
10: The Raiders.
2: Oh, that's a good one, too.
10: The Raiders, last playoff season, 2021.
2: 21. Okay. That's recent memory.
10: The Raiders made the playoffs.
2: Right.
10: Yeah.
2: Look up, who's someone else? So we got Raiders. We got the Browns.
10: The Cardinals made it in 2021.
2: Cardinals? That was the team that I was thinking of. Cardinals.
10: Yeah.
2: 2021. So, like, most of the absolute crap teams in the NFL in recent memory have made the playoffs.
10: They've all found a way to make a wild card spot or something like that, right?
2: And then they're back in the same spot.
10: Yeah.
2: Being terrible as a franchise.
10: Exactly. And I know that I have, you know, often said that I think that a team that could go worst to first are the Tennessee Titans.
2: Yes. Yeah. You have said that.
10: Yeah.
2: So to look at the list of teams who have had the longest droughts in the NFL. The Jets are by far the longest with 15 seasons. The Falcons are second with 8 seasons. The last time the Falcons were in the playoffs was the 2017 NFC divisional game against Philadelphia. It was their last playoff game. So that was, let's see, that was the season after the choke job, where they gave up the lead to the Patriots in the Super Bowl.
10: Okay.
2: So Falcons, 8 seasons. The Saints, you mentioned the Saints, 5 seasons. The last playoff game for the Saints was the 2020 NFC divisional game against Tampa Bay. Let's see. The Colts are at 5 seasons. The Colts, the last time they played in the playoffs, the 2020 AFC wildcard game at Buffalo. So those are the longest droughts in the NFL. Jets, 15 seasons. Falcons 8, Saints 5, Colts 5.
10: Mm-hmm.
2: So if we are going to say, well, the Knicks got it done, they won a championship, who's the team who will end this drought in this upcoming season? I think you're right. The Saints seem like a good pick. You mentioned Tennessee. Tennessee is a team that you've been on this entire offseason as a team that could go from worst to first, no doubt. I think Atlanta. It's got to be in the conversation.
10: Yeah, for sure.
2: Right? Kevin Stefanski's there as the head coach. We're both questioning their quarterback situation with Tua or Penix. Not sold on either, but the weapons around either of those quarterbacks, they have a talented offense outside of quarterback. If they could just find a quarterback, the Falcons will be rocking and rolling.
10: Yeah.
2: So I think I agree with you. The Saints and the Falcons are probably the two teams that could end their playoff droughts.
10: Yeah, the reason I like the Titans is I don't think the Jets are going to do it. He's got the Jets here. He's got the Colts third and saying that the Colts, look, if it wasn't for Daniel Jones' injury, the Colts could have continued as the NFL's best offense. They were until his injury. Now, the schedule was very easy up until that point. They had lost a couple games, and then he got injured and missed the rest of the season. Now, would a tougher schedule in the back half of that season caught up to them? They still might have made the playoffs, but would they have struggled more in the back half of that schedule? Remember, they lost to the Chiefs. They struggled a little bit, and then he got injured. So they might have still made the playoffs, but they didn't because of the injury. So he's got them third, assuming that when Daniel Jones comes back, that's a lot to assume. I don't think they're going to be that good this year. The Jets at fourth? No. No. No. Come on.
2: Yeah, I don't see the Jets.
10: What are we doing here?
2: There's very little chance the Jets get to the playoffs this upcoming season.
10: That would mean three teams out of the AFC East? What are we doing? Come on. And then you get to the Titans, where you've got Robert Saleh taking over. You've got Brian Daboll taking over as offensive coordinator for Cam Ward. You drafted Carnell Tate. You've got the easiest thing to turn around is a defense. So if you've got a defensive-minded head coach and you flip that defense and you can surround Cam Ward with a couple weapons, which you did with Carnell Tate, and you can minimize the damage that they give up on defense with a defensive-minded head coach, I think because of the struggles that we've seen with C.J. Stroud, if he continues to struggle, if Jacksonville doesn't win 13, doesn't go 13-4, I don't know if they're going to be able to replicate that. I don't think the Colts are going to be very good.
2: Their quarterback's everything was in the right direction last season.
10: I don't know if they did enough.
11: Jacksonville was good last year.
10: I don't know if they did enough in the offseason. They're going to have a tougher schedule this year. I just don't know if they're going to be able to replicate that. I think that the pendulum can also swing the other way for them. It's hard to win 13 games two seasons in a row.
2: No doubt with that. So that in the idea that Tennessee could do it, I can see that.
10: I could definitely see that. I don't know if necessarily worst to first. I could see them being in the playoff picture.
2: I think the call on the Saints is one of those where if Tyler Shuck is the real deal, that Saints team is going to be tough. And we don't really know the rest of the division, how it's going to kind of pan out. Carolina, do they take a step forward? With Baker and the Bucks, is that something that the friction there because he wants a new deal? How they're kind of handling that? He was injured last season. How will the Bucks fare this upcoming year? It's a nice thought to say the Saints could end their playoff drought, get back to the playoffs. I think the same goes for Atlanta in the conversation. It's one of those teams from the South.
10: Mm-hmm.
2: I think that's the best one. Definitely not the Jets. No offense, Jets fans, but you know your place. You're waiting for Arch.
10: Come on.
2: Right? That's your guy.
10: Start marching.
2: You're going to march for Arch.
10: Nothing wrong with that. Baker Mayfield did have something today via Rick Stroud of the Tampa Bay Times saying that contract talks were pretty much the same.
2: Yeah.
10: I don't know, Tampa. Give them the money, man. Like
2: I would not mess around with that. You know what I mean?
10: Like, what else are you going to do?
2: What else are you going to do? And also, I could easily see Baker Mayfield sliding over to one of those other teams that needs a quarterback next season and having success.
10: Yeah.
2: Pittsburgh. Looking at you, Pittsburgh. You don't think that Philly would rather have Baker Mayfield than Jalen Hurts?
10: Philly, like you said, Pittsburgh. We don't know
2: who knows how it works out with Kyler Murray in Minnesota.
10: Kyler Murray.
2: You don't think the Vikings would rather have Baker Mayfield?
10: Cincinnati, if stuff doesn't go well that year, Burrow wants out.
2: They would be moving on from Burrow, but yes.
10: That's what I'm saying. If he's a free agent,
2: Atlanta?
10: He can go anywhere. Atlanta?
2: There's a lot of spots where I think Baker would have teams going after him.
10: Yes, absolutely.
2: It's Black and Abdallah here on Westwood One Sports and the Westwood One Sports app. You can always call or text the show at 310-840-4910. So there you go. The summer of football, day 85. Counting down the days until the start of the NFL season. Westwood One Sports, your home for the NFL. Abdallah, I saw this story earlier today. Did you know that, you know, the hot apple pie from McDonald's? Did you see the story? Were you aware that this is a baked item only? I guess I never really thought of this. The pies are baked.
10: Yeah.
2: Right? McDonald's announced today that they will serve a fried apple pie again to honor America's 250th birthday coming up.
10: I didn't know that they ever went away. The fried version ever went away.
2: That's why I said that. That's why I said what I said. I didn't know that they're only baked now and that they used to be fried. I was unaware of that.
10: I didn't know that they changed, and I didn't know that the other version ever went away. And I didn't know. I mean, I can't remember the last time I had an apple pie from McDonald's. They're delicious.
2: Of course they are.
10: And I imagine nutritious. There's apples in them.
2: And that jelly stuff, that can that only be good
10: stuff,
2: for you.
10: It has to be. Right? It's got to be good for you somehow.
2: It's delicious.
10: It's got to cure something.
2: So this article is from ABC News. McDonald's is frying up some apple pies to honor America's 250th birthday. The company said on Tuesday it's bringing back the fried apple pies for the first time in more than three decades. They'll be available at most U.S. restaurants for a limited time starting June 23rd. So how about that? It's back, which apparently they were introduced in 1968.
10: Okay.
2: In 1992, they replaced the fried apple pie with a baked version, which is the version that you get today. So since 1992, they've been baked. They used to be fried.
10: Okay.
2: Let's see. 230 calories in a McDonald's baked apple pie. Are you watching your calories?
10: No.
2: Over there?
10: No.
2: You've got a calorie count?
10: No. I'm eating a bunch of soup here. I just put a bunch of fried plantains into soup.
2: There was a group of people online on Facebook. Mm. They had a group called Bring Back the Original McDonald's Apple Pie.
10: Okay.
2: Yeah, there's a group. It was a group on Facebook.
10: What are you doing with your time?
2: 130 individuals in this group.
10: What are you doing with your time,
2: they're fighting the good fight.
10: What are you doing
2: these
10: with your...
2: These people are fighting
10: first of
2: the
10: all,
2: good fight.
10: Who starts this group? And who joins this group?
2: Enthusiasts of the fried apple pie.
10: What are you doing? How much time?
2: That's who's joining this.
10: Do you have on your hands, and how often are you going and getting this apple pie and thinking to yourself, man, I miss this from 30 some odd years ago, and I wish it was fried again.
2: And apparently, this number from ABC News, 35 feet in height is a giant fried apple pie that McDonald's is installing on Route 66 in Joliet, Illinois, near the McDonald's Chicago headquarters. It's about the height of a three-story house that they will place, and it will be a giant apple pie that will stay in place until July 4th to promote that there will be the fried apple pies. A three-story house of apple pie.
10: Now,
2: what would
10: be cool is if it was a house. That would be the cool thing, is if you really wanted to do this, is if you could live in it.
2: In the apple pie.
10: If you could live in the pie. If it was like a little sleeping bag.
2: All right.
10: If you could live in it.
2: Yes, okay.
10: For like a day or like a week. And then, because that's how you do the viral marketing, is you have somebody live in it for like a week, and then you get a lifetime supply of pie.
2: Let me guess. Abdallah loves living in the pie.
10: No, I'm just trying to create ideas for them, okay?
2: I see what you're doing there.
10: I'm not doing anything.
2: I think you're doing something. I'm trying
10: to create ideas.
2: Yeah.
10: I'm an idea man.
2: Yeah, I'm sure.
10: I'm trying to create marketing, and your mind is in the gutter.
2: No, it's not.
10: This is a family show. I was talking pies. This is a family show.
11: What are you doing?
10: Your mind in the gutter.
2: I was talking pies, man.
10: Your mind is in the gutter constantly. This is a family show.
2: It's
10: PG.
2: Not. I don't think it
10: rated
2: is.
10: Rated E for everyone.
2: Is it?
10: And you're the one who's constantly bringing us down.
2: I got to ask this question. You can text the show at 310-840-4910. What's the one thing from a fast food restaurant that you wish that they would bring back? What's the one thing? There's tons of things that no longer exist. Your favorite fast food jam. Like, what is that one thing that you loved back in the day that you wish you could have back? That place should bring back. I'll start us off. And this is not something that necessarily, I feel like it's a little outside the box. Outside the box, Abdallah.
10: Mm-hmm.
2: You remember back in the day, Wendy's had the chicken Caesar pita?
10: Yeah.
2: You remember those?
10: Mm-hmm.
2: Those are great.
10: Mm-hmm.
2: I wish they would bring those back.
10: Yep. I'm not a chicken Caesar aficionado like you are, so.
2: Yeah, but the pitas, the warm pita bread at Wendy's, that used to be great.
10: Yeah.
2: I wish they would bring that back.
10: All right. I have two of them.
2: Okay.
10: I have two of them. I don't think these are available anymore because I just looked it up and it said discontinued.
2: Oh,
10: and then
2: no.
10: They're brought back, and then I think they announced a return, bringing back a discontinued item. They brought them back in 2025. So they brought him back in August of 2025. So maybe they're back right now. So I have two. So I know one of them is definitely gone. First of all, is
2: why don't you tell us what you're talking about?
10: The Burger King Cine, the Burger King Cine Minis.
2: Okay, Burger King Cine Minis. All
10: Burger
2: right,
10: Burger King Cine Minis.
2: Those are a jam.
10: And the greatest burger was the McDonald's Arch Deluxe.
2: Arch Deluxe.
10: The McDonald's Arch Deluxe. It was around the time of the Olympics.
2: Yes, I remember that.
10: Team USA.
2: Yeah.
10: And it was delicious. I don't know why. All it was a different sauce. Just bring back the sauce, man. That's all you need.
2: Raj, do you have any that you would add to the list? Things from fast food restaurants you wish they would bring back?
11: We are in my wheelhouse right now. This is a deep conversation. But all I could think about when Abdallah brought up the Arch Deluxe was the Simpsons episode where they left mayonnaise out in the sun and that's how they made the secret sauce for the Arch Deluxe. I'll leave it with this because we started with the McDonald's apple pies. Bring back the McDonald's strawberry and cream pies. They were so good. They were like half and half down the middle, like the way they baked it. The strawberry was on one side, the cream on the other. Dude, it was baller. Plus, if you ever had a bad experience at a McDonald's, like who's ever paid for a McDonald's apple pie? Like really, like no one ever has. You go in, you complain it took too long. They're like, here's two apple pies. And when they had the strawberry and cream pies, I mean, you were like coming up with stuff to make up that they messed up on your order to get those strawberry and cream pies.
2: Raj, you do not go inside the McDonald's and complain about your order. Come on.
11: I'm not saying I have, but I'm not saying I haven't been with people that did it before, and I benefited that's from getting the free strawberry and cream pies.
2: Isn't that one where you just drive around
11: the
2: drive-thru
11: again and
2: just
11: reorder? You wait in line for like 25 minutes, and then they get your order wrong, so you just pull around, and it's like, hey, you know, I really was asking for a McChicken without lettuce. You gave me with one. Hey, what does the manager do? Oh, I'm so sorry. Here's some strawberry and cream pies, or, you know, when they have those. Now it's apple pies again.
2: I agree with you. Whenever they're passing out the strawberry and cream pie, that's delightful.
11: It's hard to turn down right there, man.
2: I would say, can I add, I don't know. I haven't really looked it up and I haven't ordered this in a while, but do you guys remember, from Burger King, the Rodeo Burger?
10: Oh yeah.
2: Oh yeah. The barbecue sauce and the onion rings.
11: Onion rings, barbecue sauce.
2: That was a great one.
10: See, some of these are so easy to bring back. Just bring back, just put some barbecue sauce on it.
2: They're too worried about the McRib.
12: The Rodeo Burger is still there in Burger King.
10: Oh yeah, it is.
2: All right, hell yeah, good.
10: Okay. It is still available.
2: Yeah. Roy, looking out for us in the Rodeo Burgers.
11: They got to be careful because they're always like marketing a movie with like a burger, so we lose these other things. Like we had to have the Grogu Burger, so you lose other burger. You know, this is part of the marketing strategy.
12: Wait, Abdallah,
10: let's not forget.
12: What about the Big Arch Burger?
11: The Big Arch. I remember the Big Arch.
12: Controversial McDonald's CEO taking a small bite out of that Big Arch burger.
2: Well, Roy, you can never take a small bite. You got to take a big bite.
10: And let us not forget.
2: That's rule number one of a CEO for a fast food chain. Big bite.
10: Let's not forget.
12: So disgusted.
10: Since we are broadcasting out of the great city of Chicago, the one thing they must bring back, the Beef Wennington.
2: Now, I'll explain that to people who don't know.
10: The Beef Wennington for Bill Wennington, Chicago Bulls great.
2: Backup center got his own burger from McDonald's.
10: A limited edition McDonald's burger sold in the greater Chicago area in 1998 to celebrate the Chicago Bulls Canadian-born center, Bill Wennington. It featured a beef patty topped with cheese, onions, barbecue sauce, and Canadian bacon.
2: Oh, yeah, that was great.
10: The Beef Wennington.
2: Loved it. 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It's Black and Abdallah here on Westwood One Sports and the Westwood One Sports app. We will have power rankings with Raj coming up next. 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

0: in Colorado. And that's where we find Raj Sharon.
1: And the next question comes from the line of Raj Sharon with Westwood One. Please proceed.
0: Please proceed on a Tuesday Power Rankings with Raj. What's up, Raj?
2: What's up, Leck? What's up, Abdallah? Happy Tuesday, guys. All right, it is Power Rankings time. NBA offseason edition. The season's over. The Knicks are the champions. So we are about to head into the offseason. So here's the group of teams that you have to select from. The teams that won at least 50 games last season. So we're talking about the world champions, the Knicks, the runners up, the Spurs, the conference finalists, the Thunder, as well as the Cleveland Cavaliers, the team that was the number one seed in the East, the Detroit Pistons. You've got top seeded teams that got knocked out early, the Boston Celtics, the Denver Nuggets, as well as the Los Angeles Lakers, Houston Rockets. So these are the teams that you have to select from in today's power rankings of what they need to do here in this offseason. So we're going to start it up. The first power ranking category, Abdallah, is shake it up. You know what? You're going to shake it up. You're going to be open to trading a superstar. Who are you putting in the power ranking category amongst these 50-win teams? Shake it up.
3: I'm going to put the Celtics in there because I wonder if this three-team trade with the Bucks is going to happen, and that would involve moving one of the Tatum Brown guys, one of those guys, and that would be trading one of your superstars. So if you have to move on from one of those guys to add Giannis to this team and shake it up that way, I think that they fit that category for sure. Because I don't know if the Thunder are going to make that drastic of a move. I don't see the Spurs or the Pistons doing it. I don't think the Nuggets or Knicks are doing it. The Lakers, I don't know. The Rockets and the Cavs, no. So I would say the Celtics put that if they add Giannis, they're going to have to move on from Tatum or Brown.
0: All right, Raj, my answer for this power ranking category, shake it up, trading a superstar, I would look at the Celtics and the Nuggets. Those are the two teams in my grouping who I think could shake it up. And obviously, with both of those teams, that's not trading Tatum and it's not trading Jokic. Outside of that, I think both of these franchises could shake it up in this offseason and trying to adjust around those two superstars. So, as Abdallah laid out with the other spots, I don't think the Rockets are realistic. Don't think they can pull anything off. Same with the Cavs, Pistons as well. The Thunder would be fun to say, but I don't think that that's realistic. So I'm going to go Celtics, Nuggets as the teams that should shake it up.
2: All right, interesting choices. Both won titles recently. Both got knocked out early this year. All right, next category, Black, minor tweaks. Minor tweaks, you know, maybe some role player changes. Maybe use the mid-level to add a guy here. What are you putting in your, who are you putting in your category for minor tweaks, Black?
0: Yeah, so I think this is two of the teams that are obvious. I feel as if it's Cleveland and Detroit. Minor tweaks. But also, I would add the Lakers to this conversation because I think the Lakers have backed themselves into a situation where the only option that they have is to essentially re-sign their guys. Like it's fun to speculate on LeBron going elsewhere and hey, the Lakers could have all this cap space. I saw Windhorst wrote about this earlier today that there are people around the league pointing to the Lakers' possibility of having $50 million in cap space as phantom cap space. Because essentially, if they re-sign LeBron, they re-sign Rui Hachimura, the cap space eliminates. Like, it's no longer there. Mm-hmm. So they don't really have cap space. So I think the Lakers are going to have to be a minor tweak team to change some items to help them try and get over the hump. So I'm going to go Lakers, Cavs, Pistons for my power rankings.
3: I'm going to go with the Thunder in this one. I don't think they do a lot in the offseason. I mean, just role players. They move some guys around. I mean, you're not going to trade SGA. You're not going to trade Chet Holmgren. It's going to be some minor tweaks here and there, some role players, just to see if they can get back to the Western Conference Finals and get back to the finals. You know, I think, you know, what Chris said about, you know, the Lakers fit into that category as well. I think if I also think if the reports are true from what Windhorst said and what other people have said,

0: said that the Cavs are going to, you know, kind of just stand pat with everybody. The Cavs could fit into that. And if they don't add LeBron, if LeBron doesn't go to the Cavs kind of fit into that category too of just running it back with Harden. And if that's going to be who stays there. So I think those three teams, the Thunder, the Lakers, and the Cavs, fit into that category of role player, minor tweaks with role player changes there.
1: All right, guys. Well, a phrase you just mentioned, Abdallah, leads us to our next power ranking category. Run it back. No changes. Run it back. Who are you putting in that one, Abdallah?
0: If the Knicks had lost, I probably would have not put them in this category. But I think I'm going to put the Knicks in this category. I really don't see a lot of changes coming to this team. I mean, this might have been a team where we would have put Giannis in there. I don't think they do that move anymore. I don't think that he's in that category anymore. I didn't think LeBron was ever in like a Knicks uniform. Like, obviously Durant didn't choose them before. So I think the Knicks fit this category perfectly. No changes for the Knicks coming this offseason.
2: All right. So my grouping, I've got four teams in my power rankings for run it back. Yeah, it's the Knicks just won a title. You run that back. The Spurs and the Thunder, Western Conference finalists. You won 60-plus games. You run both of those back. And the dark horse running it back would be the Houston Rockets. You got to hope that Fred VanVleet is healthy next season and you get your point guard back and you're actually a really good team that just disappointed last season because you had injuries to your point guard and he's a very important piece to that team. So I'm going to run it back with Houston, Oklahoma City, San Antonio, and New York.
1: All right, Bleck, our next category is don't call, but pick up the phone. These are your teams that they're not looking to make moves, but they're open for business for the right move.
2: I mean, does that not scream Boston Celtics? Right? Like we don't want it out there that we're looking. So I'm going to go Celtics. I'm going to go Thunder. I'm going to go Cavs for this category because I think the Thunder and Sam Presti, although their core is set, and I think they will run it back, I'm guessing if someone was willing to take Chet Holmgren off their hands and to give them something, a player that they could either help now or draft compensation into the future, I wouldn't be surprised if Oklahoma City made that kind of pivot.
0: Mm-hmm.
2: You know, I mean, at points here in the last playoff run, Chet Holmgren was unplayable at moments. And you gave him all of that money, and he's supposed to be a second star on a championship-level team.
0: Yeah.
2: Not sold that that's the case. So I'm going to say Oklahoma and Boston in that category.
0: So I'm going to say the Pistons and the Thunder, and I'm going to go back to the article from Windhorse that we keep referencing, and I'm going to say Jalen Duren and Isaiah Hartenstein because Duren has he's a restricted free agent, and Hartenstein has been discussed to free up some cap space by Windhorst. So I'm only going to say that because you don't necessarily have to make a call, but if someone calls, maybe you listen. Maybe you do. Just to free up some space and see, because here's what he says about Duren. His restricted free agent, other teams have indicated they want that the Celtics or the Pistons, excuse me, have said that they want to keep him, but he's a restricted free agent. So if someone calls, maybe you do something. Isaiah Hartenstein would be considered moving. The Thunder might have to consider moving Hartenstein, which is discussed below, but we would cost them cap space and assets to pay. So they might consider moving him. So if you get the right offer, maybe you move off from him.
2: It's funny. Don't answer, but listen to the call. It's like in a scary movie when the I'm thinking like when the phone rings, you pick up and no one says anything. You just hear the on the other end, Rosh. Has that ever happened to you?
1: That is not. No, I when they call me, they just go, "Hello, Sydney." All right, and the final power ranking category today, blow it up. You know, the opposite of run it back. Blow it up for a team that won 50-plus games this past season. Who you got, Bleck?
2: Yeah, I mean, to me, this is the Lakers. This is the Nuggets. I think the chance to win a championship for both of those teams with the group of players that they currently have has passed them by. So if it's going to be Luka and Jokic, you got to blow up everything else around them to kind of reassemble the pieces into a championship level team to go after a title once again.
0: No, I agree. I think it's both those teams. I think if you move on from LeBron, if you're the Lakers, that's admitting that this era of the Lakers is over, because we've talked about it. Like, you can't believe how long LeBron has actually been a Laker when you look at it. And so moving on from LeBron is like closing the door on a different era of the Lakers. And whether he goes to Cleveland, whether he goes to Golden State, wherever he ends up, you're moving on from, you know, one of, you know, the best player in the NBA of this era. You're moving on from a huge deal. And so I think that is a sign that you're not necessarily not trying to compete, but you're blowing it up, and you're shifting the focus to this is Luka Doncic's team now and not LeBron's team anymore, which they have clearly want to do.
1: And that does it for Power Rankings today, guys.
0: All right.
2: Good stuff, Raj. Thanks, Raj. We appreciate it. 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It was reported yesterday that Darren Peterson has worked out and met with the Washington Wizards. They're the team that holds the number one pick in this year's NBA draft. The draft is next Tuesday. Darren Peterson is reported to only be meeting with the Wizards. How do we read into that? Is it a mistake from Darren Peterson to meet with other teams? He just assumes he's the number one pick? We'll talk about that coming up next.
3: Patrick Mahomes is the NFL's first $500 million man. The future Hall of Famer has a new deal with the Chiefs worth over $500 million. Coming off major knee surgery, will the three-time Super Bowl champ still have the Mahomes magic to live up to the contract? Westwood One Sports.
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0: Here's Chris Black and Adam Abdallah.
1: The NBA draft is next Tuesday night. And Darren Peterson yesterday, it was reported from ESPN, has visited with the Washington Wizards. He hopes to be the number one pick in the NBA draft, and he does not plan to grant another team a meeting before the NBA draft. That's from Shams Charania and Jeremy Wu of ESPN reporting that. So teams in the lottery, and the report also from ESPN is saying that teams in the lottery have taken note of Peterson's decision to give access only to Washington, which you could read that in a couple of different ways, right? You could read that as he's been assured by the Wizards that they are taking him number one overall. That's one way to look at it, right? Like, the player already knows he's going first overall. Mm-hmm. So why meet and talk to other teams if you know you're going first overall? That happens in drafts, both in the NBA and the NFL, if that's the case. You know, AJ DeBonsa from BYU has visited both Washington and Utah. Utah owns the second pick in the draft. So he's talked to both parties. I would expect DeBonsa and Peterson to be the 1-2 picks. I know over the weekend there was a report out there that Cam Boozer is rising on draft boards, and maybe Cam Boozer could be in play at number one for the Wizards. Oof. It's all possible. So you have three names there that have kind of been positioning, but the only information that we know at this moment is that DeBonsa has met with the Wizards and the Jazz, and Peterson has only met with the Wizards and will not grant a meeting with anyone else in the league. Is this a good strategy from Darren Peterson?
2: I don't think so. I just think you should meet with at least the top four. I think you should put yourself out there, and after the season that Darren Peterson had, where he was in and out of the lineup, he was monitoring his own minutes. He said it was because he was dehydrated, because he was taking too much creatine while he was at Kansas. Whatever the case may be, there's always been a question of what's going on with Darren Peterson.
1: Yeah.
2: And should AJ DeBonsa or Cam Boozer be the number one pick? Now, it's also reported from Shams that the Utah Jazz don't care that he's not meeting with them, that they'll take him second if he's available, and DeBonsa goes first, that doesn't matter to them.
1: Yeah.
2: And I would imagine he's a big enough talent that third or fourth, whatever, doesn't matter, right? So, that being said, I would just, like, it's a meeting. This isn't, you know, you're not signing the papers. I just don't understand where these guys are coming from, where they're refusing. We're 7 days away from the draft, where you can't fly into Chicago and meet with the Bulls, where you can't go to Utah and meet with the Jazz, or they could come to you, or you guys meet in the middle somewhere, whatever it is. Like, meet with the teams. Why is, I don't understand why, because it's a bad story. It's not even a story if you meet with the teams. It's a negative story if you don't meet with the teams.
1: I think it could be. It's not necessarily true at this moment that that's the case. It could be a negative story, right? If he falls. Like, if Washington doesn't take him, okay, and the teams that are in the top five have concerns about perhaps the character, the attitude, the effort, whatever you want to point to that took place in this past season at Kansas, if he doesn't meet with those teams and they say, yeah, we're good, we don't need that headache, he didn't want to meet with us before the draft, we're not selecting him, and he could fall. I don't think that that's likely. I'm guessing he will be number one or two selected next Tuesday night. But I do think, like, the other item to this is, it is possible Washington has told him they're taking him first overall.
2: It is possible. They could.
1: Teams have done that in the past.
2: They could have.
1: That has happened before, where a team tells a player, we are taking you, don't worry, we've got it, this is what we're planning on doing, being assured to the agent, to the player, that that's the case. It has happened in the NBA previously. The one thing that I would add to the Darren Peterson conversation is, on the show back in March, we had Jordan Cornette from NBC Sports on the show. Jordan does a great job covering college basketball, also covering the NBA. And we were talking about Darren Peterson at that time, back March 18th, about the tournament and like the stuff around Darren Peterson. Take a listen to Cornette talking about the narrative around Peterson back from March 18th.
3: I think that there's been a poor job done by both camps, Kansas and Darren, in controlling the narrative, because it's spread like wildfire and people have carved narratives that he's a bad kid, that he's a me kid, that he doesn't love the game. And I'm telling you, all those are false. If he didn't love the game, he would have folded and said, I'm not playing for Kansas. He would have quit a long time ago this season. This kid has a pure love for the game. He's committed to it. He's a good kid, not at the core, just everywhere. There's no excuse to be made. He's a genuinely good, kind-hearted kid that cares about his teammates. And in that locker room, they love him.
1: So that was Jordan Cornette back on March 18th on Black and Abdallah before the NCAA tournament talking about the draft prospect, Darren Peterson. And like, that's why, like, it is possible that he is hurting himself by not meeting with other teams. It is also equally possible that he has been told that he is going number one from the Washington Wizards.
2: It could be, but you know, Devonta is also under the impression that he's going to be the number one pick too.
1: Quite honestly, I think Devonta is the better player.
2: Well, the odds, and I know this isn't, we've seen it through the NFL draft and any other drafts right now on DraftKings. Devonta is minus 400 to be the number one pick.
1: Do you have by chance who number two would be? Is it Boozer or is it Peterson?
2: Peterson is minus 150 to be the number two pick. Boozer's plus 230.
1: And then Caleb Wilson at four?
2: Number three is Cam Boozer, and then number four would be Caleb Wilson. Yeah.
1: Next Tuesday night, we'll have the NBA draft. Peterson only meeting with Washington. It's Black and Abdallah here on Westwood One Sports and the Westwood One Sports app. Brendan Sorsby heading to the NFL. We'll update that story coming up next.
0: This is Westwood One Sports.
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1: 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I'm Chris Black along with Adam Abdallah, broadcasting live from downtown Chicago, hanging out with you for the next hour until 3 Eastern, and then Jim Rome will take over right here on Westwood One Sports. You can always call or text the show at 310-840-4910. Top story of the day today, Abdallah, Brendan Sorsby last night. The reports have come out that he plans to shift his focus from college football, and he plans to enter the NFL supplemental draft, which will leave Texas Tech behind, and Sorsby will be eligible to play in the NFL if the NFL picks him and allows him to in this upcoming football season. So he will not play in college football. He will be entering the supplemental draft in the NFL.
2: What a bad look for Texas Tech after all of the injunction by the judge, what, a week ago, saying that they would allow him to play, and then Texas Tech getting behind him. And then obviously you had, in the process of that, you had entire conferences discussing that they would boycott and sanction their teams from scheduling Texas Tech. You had even Georgia saying that they wouldn't schedule Texas Tech. And then yesterday you had the conference even coming after Texas Tech, saying that they wouldn't count the games and all this kind of stuff. And then whether it was Sorsby himself, whether it was a lawyer, whether it was his camp, whether his people, someone got to him and said, look, this is not going to work out. This is trending in the wrong direction. And the best option for you, because this appeal won't get heard, might get heard earlier before the season starts. This appeal might get heard during the season, whenever. It's not going to be heard before the June 22nd deadline to apply for the supplemental draft. So you need to apply for the supplemental draft if you want to get paid this year, if you want to be in a football, an NFL building, any building, and play any form of football. So Brendan Sorsby applied. He put out a statement, and he's leaving Texas Tech, and he is applying for the NFL supplemental draft. And if a team picks him, a team will pick him. And he will be in an NFL building for the start, because most teams are done with their voluntary workouts or ending their voluntary workouts or mandatory mini camps this week. And they're taking their break, and they'll be back sometime in July for the start of training camp. And he'll be back for training camps, and he'll compete for whatever, a backup job, a starting job, whatever. The point is, Brendan Sorsby, after gambling against his team, against the starter that was in front of him, which I still can't believe.
18: Such a bag move.
2: Right?
18: I mean, if your teammate is betting on you, the unders, on you to play poorly. Like, I get it. There's always competition on a roster. Guys want playing time. But you're such a loser if you're doing that. Like, really. Like, what a bad move.
2: That's ridiculous.
18: You know, like, outside of things that are, like, extremely illegal, like, I don't know of anything worse for a teammate in a sport where you are all pulling on the same end of the rope to try and accomplish something, to then be betting unders on the players that your teammates with.
2: Like, imagine if you found out that Shohei Ohtani was gambling on other players' strikeouts. Like on his teammates' strikeouts,
18: yeah,
2: on the
18: like
2: Dodgers.
18: Kyle Tucker.
2: Like Kyle Tucker was going through a slump and he pulled out his app and was like,
18: yeah, I'm going to bet on this.
19: Gonna,
18: yeah.
19: I'm going to bet on a strikeout right now.
18: Mookie Betts under.
2: Mookie Betts under hits tonight.
18: promo code Black and Abdallah 26.
2: This dude's getting struck out tonight. He's going to go over tonight. Golden sombrero tonight for Betts. So like that's what he was doing. And so now if a team in the NFL, and look, a lot worse things have taken place in the NFL, and teams have taken chances on those players. And so a team will take him because some NFL draft scouts, ESPN analyst Matt Miller has him third in next year's draft behind Arch Manning and Dante Moore. So someone will take him. Who that is, when that is in the draft, whether it's first, second, third, fourth, fifth, sixth round, whatever that is, and how much money he gets paid depends on that. But someone will select Brendan Sorsby, and now this is over. Thank God.
18: Yeah, I mean, it's over as far as the college football portion of this conversation.
2: I mean, I don't, what is the, can the NFL do something to him?
18: Technically, they could.
2: I mean, he didn't gamble on he didn't violate any NFL rules.
18: Well, there's also, like, if you read enough into how this all came about and how Cincinnati was tipped off to the gambling and what took place, it is possible, nothing has happened yet, that there are perhaps laws that have been broken based on the gambling in the different states that he's been in.
2: Yes.
18: While being a collegiate athlete. So,
2: I get that.
18: So it is possible, not that anything has been announced or charged at this moment, but yeah. If you read enough into how this all came about, is that there were federal agents looking into it. Whatever that may be, right? Like, mm-hmm. That can't be good if that's the case.
2: Yeah.
18: So who knows what the end of the story is? He admitted to it. He went to rehab. He then tried to play in college football. This all started June 8th, I believe, is when the Texas Tech success story of them getting the injunction on the NCAA suspension. And since the 8th of June, we've been daily updates coming at you with these new pieces of information of other schools around college football being upset that he was going to be granted eligible for this upcoming season. From coast to coast, you're talking the ACC, SEC, the Big Ten, and the Big Ten spans the entire country. They were all upset. The Big 12 stepping in yesterday, getting the injunction to the injunction to then allow the Big 12 to rule and say that Tech would be ineligible if they played in an eligible player for the postseason, possible wins, and any of that stuff. So it was all a mess as far as the college side of it. And we can kind of discuss Texas Tech and how they move forward with this situation. You know, personally, I didn't know how the supplemental draft worked. So, like, I'm glad that Pete Thamel put it in his column that was posted earlier today on ESPN.com. So this is what it is, right? So this is what Sorsby is applying to participate in. He is applying to be in the NFL supplemental draft, which, this is from the article, according to the collective bargaining agreement, is held if a player who is not eligible for the NFL draft in any league year becomes eligible after the date of the draft, he will be eligible to be selected in the supplemental draft if the league elects to conduct such a draft. It was first held in 1977. The supplemental draft allows teams to bid future draft picks on players. The league hasn't held a supplemental draft since 2023. No player has been selected in the supplemental draft since 2019. The last player was a player selected by the Cardinals, picked safety Jalen Thompson in the fifth round with a bid. So each team has their draft picks for this upcoming NFL season. They can bid one of their draft picks to select Sorsby. So if a team wanted to use a first-round draft pick on Brendan Sorsby, they can put a bid on a first-round draft pick for Sorsby. I'm guessing no team will use a first-round pick to try and land Brendan Sorsby, but if Brendan Sorsby is the type of player that Abdallah is saying that Matt Miller on ESPN.com is saying the third-best prospect of quarterbacks for this upcoming year, it is possible that a team could do that.
2: Yeah, they could. I don't think that, given where we are in the offseason, I don't know if they would. Like, a team that wants to get ahead of this, right? Like, a team that doesn't think that they're going to be good enough to draft a quarterback of that stature might, right? Like, the Pittsburgh Steelers might get ahead of this, depending on what they think of Drew Aller.
18: Yeah.
2: You know, like, that to me is a thing that they could look at. The Arizona Cardinals, to me, have a legit shot at Arch Manning. The Jets have a legit shot at Arch Manning and Dante Moore. Like, I don't know if they're willing to use a first-round pick, because then you have to, because if you do, the contracts are comparable to what you pay a first-round pick that slot. So if you use a first-round pick, you got to pay first-round money.
18: Yeah.
2: If you use a second-round pick, you negotiate second round money and so on and so forth. So if a team wants to use their first round pick, you're giving him a huge contract. So, like, if the Cardinals want to use it this year and Jacoby Brissett is sitting out because he wants more money and you want to start him over Carson Beck and he comes in training camp having no offseason program so far and he wins the job over Carson Beck and Jacoby Brissett is still sitting out, then by all means, like, I guess you're paying him starter money and that's your quarterback for the future. But if you think you've got a shot at Arch Manning and he's going to be better, you don't do it. That's why I think a team like the Steelers would make the most sense. A team maybe in a situation like the Vikings, where they've got Kyler Murray now, but they don't know what's going to happen. You're not sold on J.J. McCarthy. If he does get to, like, the fourth or fifth round, maybe you take a flyer there. A team like Atlanta, who's in the same situation. You don't know if Tua is going to stay healthy. You don't know if Penix is going to stay healthy. You've got an entirely new coaching staff that did not draft Michael Penix. What are they going to do, right? So you've got a situation there that you could monitor. So I think there's a lot of things. And I think that going back to my point with what the NFL could do to him is he didn't do any of this while he was an employee of the NFL. So I don't know if the NFL can punish him, even if there is legal action.
18: Yeah, I don't know.
2: While he was, because he wasn't an employee of the NFL. So I don't know if there's like a...
18: Well, they always have the fall-safe of conduct detrimental to the league.
2: Exactly. Yeah, yeah, yeah. So I don't know if there's a precedent for this. Like, there's never been a precedent for this that I know of. Like, a guy gambling on his team in college and then coming in. Like, we don't have this before because nobody has ever had an apparatus in their pocket for this before. So we don't have that coming in because this is an all new thing.
18: Well, didn't Kayshon Booty admit to gambling when he was at LSU? I'm pretty sure he did.
2: I thought he did.
18: The state of Louisiana, let's see, he was arrested in Baton Rouge over allegations of illegal sports betting when he was 22, when he was at LSU, and he admitted to it while he was with the Patriots. So, like, yeah, I mean, it's possible the NFL doesn't do anything. Because let's see, Booty participated in all team activities. The league may not do anything to him. Yeah. That's possible. It's also, I think, like, the assumption that he's going to be as good or as worthy of being selected as high as, like, Arch Manning, I think is also a little rush to judge that. I mean, how many times do we see a college quarterback enter in the final year before they're going to go pro and then absolutely blank the bed? And they're not good. And, like, it doesn't turn out to be the prospect that you thought he would be. Like, a little seasoning sometimes helps.
2: Yeah.
18: With a quarterback who only played at Cincinnati.
2: Mm-hmm. Yeah.
18: You know, I mean, Cincinnati wasn't a playoff team last year. They didn't win a national title. Mm-hmm. So, I mean, I think that could add to the conversation as well. If a team wants to use a first or second rounder on Brendan Sorsby, then, like, it's your own risk. Now, if you're taking a flyer, a fifth, a sixth, a seventh, like, obviously, that's a lotto ticket, right? Yeah. Like, if you're going to use one of those draft picks on a quarterback that you hope could turn into your starter at some point, that makes a lot of sense.
2: Yeah,
18: so
2: for sure.
18: So the teams that you could look at who possibly could go after him: Cardinals, Jets, Dolphins, Falcons, Steelers, Colts, Vikings, Buccaneers, Panthers. Is there anyone missing?
2: I don't think so, because looking at that list right there, those are teams that fit the bill of teams that have openings right now that are, you know, marching for Arch or, you know, trying to maybe position themselves for Dante Moore. They're sucking for a duck.
18: They're doing what?
2: Sucking for a duck.
18: Easy.
2: Easy. I'm trying to get an Oregon duck on my team.
18: I told you,
2: this is a family show. Your mind's in the gutter. I'm talking about football here. And, the other teams that have questions at quarterback entering next season. Don't know what Kyler Murray is going to do in the regular season. Don't know what Tua and Michael Penix are going to do. So you had, and as of right now, the Bucs don't have a quarterback. That depth chart, 2027, empty. Because Baker Mayfield doesn't have a contract after this year. So what are the Bucs going to do? So it could be a plan just in case. And the Steelers make the most sense to me, because Drew Aller could be someone that you develop. But if you want a faster track, Sorsby would be that guy.
18: It's Black and Abdallah here on Westwood One Sports and the Westwood One Sports app, hanging out with you until 3 Eastern right here on Westwood One Sports. I'm Chris Black along with Adam Abdallah. You can always call or text the show at 310-840-4910. You know, earlier in the show, we were talking about how McDonald's is bringing back the fried apple pie for America's 250th birthday coming up on July 4th. So I was unaware that the pie is baked. Since 1992, it's been a baked pie. But for the 250th birthday of America, this great country, McDonald's is bringing back the deep fried pie.
2: Okay.
18: The apple pie.
2: Mm-hmm.
18: So we were asking people at 310-840-4910, what fast food item would you like to see brought back that you miss from the past? Right? Text us items that you wish that restaurants would bring back. I mentioned Wendy's and the chicken Caesar salad pita. Those were great. I love that.
2: Yeah, that was I'm not as much of a chicken Caesar aficionado. I know that you are one that seeks out the chicken Caesar wrap and the chicken Caesar salad.
18: Love it so much.
2: I want the Burger King Cinnamon Minis to come back. They were available all day. They were delicious. They were not just a breakfast item. And I would like the McDonald's Arch Deluxe to come back. I believe it was like a Dijon mayo sauce type of thing.
18: Special sauce?
2: A special sauce, if you will, on top of that sandwich, which was delicious. It was a great burger.
18: On the text line, you can text us at 310-840-4910. From Alabama, we have the 251. Food to bring back: the bacon, beef, and brisket French dip from Arby's.
2: Okay.
18: I don't remember that. That sounds awesome.
2: I do not either. That sounds great.
18: Let's see, from the 630, which is the Chicagoland area. How about this? They wish that Chipotle would have original portions.
2: Okay. Yeah, I miss that.
18: Thank you. Lewis and Lyle. Yeah, thank you. Lewis. Yes. Mm-hmm. I wish Chipotle would bring back the original portions.
2: I miss when a spoonful was a spoonful.
18: The thing about the Chipotle. Oh, let's see. What else? Text the show at 310-840-4910. Chad in California, 209 text says, the Bell Beefer from Taco Bell.
2: The Bell?
18: What's better than a drive-through sloppy Joe?
2: Oh,
18: the answer is nothing.
2: This looks... I don't know if this is the greatest thing I've ever seen or the most disgusting thing I've ever seen. It looks like...
18: Describe this to me.
2: It looks like a sloppy Joe taco burger. That's what it looks like. It looks like a Bell Beefer. It looks like someone said... What if we took the taco meat and just made a burger? Here's what it looks like. It looks like McDonald's, someone in a McDonald's truck dropped a bunch of buns off at Taco Bell. And they're like,
18: what are we going to do with this?
2: What are we going to do with these? And someone goes, let's make burgers with all the other stuff that we have. And that's what they did.
18: Taco Bell usually hits, and the only thing I would say that they should bring back is that old Shaquille O'Neal commercial from back in the day.
2: Taco neck syndrome?
18: Yeah, where you had to turn your neck to get through the doorway.
2: Taco neck syndrome was great, man. Oh, that was awesome.
18: Let's go to the 501, which is in Northwest Arkansas. This is what the texter says. I'm in Northwest Arkansas, and McDonald's has the strawberry cream pies here.
2: What?
18: And the Big Arch burgers in stock.
2: See, the Big Arch is... Okay, yes. There's a difference. Big Arch is not the Arch Deluxe.
18: Okay. He also goes on to say, I want Taco Bell to bring back the Beefy Nacho Griller. Elite late night drunk food. Shout out. But how about that, Raj? The strawberry cream
20: pies. Where was this again?
18: Arkansas.
20: All right, we're catching a flight from parts unknown tonight.
18: I mean, how about that?
2: Oh, yeah. The Beefy Nacho Griller has beef, nacho cheese sauce, crunchy red tortilla strips wrapped inside a flour tortilla and grilled.
18: I still can't get past
20: some suggestions for you. I asked my friend co-pilot here. The McDonald's salad shakers. The McDonald's salad shakers came up.
2: Yeah.
20: As a popular one. And the Subway Seafood Sensation.
2: No,
20: do you remember
2: disgusting.
20: The seafood
21: Never trust
20: sensation?
21: That. Never trust that.
2: No. You know what McDonald's should bring back with
18: please no.
2: With Costanza.
20: We managed to get Bleck to pop up from his chair.
2: Remember when McDonald's had the Costanza was in the commercial before he was George?
18: Oh yeah, the hot and the cold.
2: The hot and the cold. They had the
18: You guys aware of this?
2: They had a separate. They made a container.
18: Your colds are cold and your hots are hot.
2: And your burger was separate from the bun, and you got it.
18: You had to put it together.
2: You had to put it together, and when you got home, your bun was on one side, and your burger was on the other,
18: Easy.
2: And you put it together so it stayed separate, and so it didn't like congeal together on the ride home. I'm telling you, during the break.
18: Yes.
2: YouTube the commercial. It is Costanza with a full head of hair.
18: Yeah, before he became famous.
2: Yeah, dancing in the streets of, I think it's New York, singing about keeping your hots hot and your colds cold.
18: Yeah.
2: It is hilarious.
21: Okay, hot take. I think fast foods should stop doing salads.
20: No more salads.
18: Fire take. Roy, what's the point of having a salad at a fast food? Easy, Stephen A. Roy.
20: McDonald's McSalad shakers that we referenced earlier, if I recall, had like more calories and fat than like a Big Mac.
21: Yeah,
2: which
20: was kind of part of the special part.
21: You know,
20: co-pilot here, how about a Bigfoot pizza from Pizza Hut? Do you guys remember the Bigfoot pizza?
18: Yeah, the Bigfoot pizza.
2: Yeah,
18: absolutely.
2: Yeah.
18: It's Blake and Abdallah here on Westwood One Sports and the Westwood One Sports app. But yes, if you want to keep your hots hot and your colds cold, check that out. Yes, Costanza with hair dancing about, singing about the... And the best part about that item from McDonald's from back in the day, like the 80s, was like the burger was unchanged. It was the same burger. It was the packaging is what they were promoting.
2: The bottom bun was still there. It's just the top of the bun.
18: All right. So it's Black and Abdallah here on Westwood One. You can continue to text the show 310-840-4910. 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

0: That's right. Plucky Abdallah hanging out with you. If you want to join the show, you can call us at 310-840-4910. You can also text the same number as we're talking. You know what we're discussing is that McDonald's is bringing back the deep fried apple pie for America's 250th birthday coming up on July 4th. So we were talking about items from fast food restaurants you would love to see return. Items have disappeared that you could bring back. And that's where we find on the text line, and we look at the options that are being sent in. How about this one? I need the McDonald's to bring back the Big and Tasty. Do you remember the Big and Tasty?
1: Yeah.
0: From back in the day? That's from the 914.
1: Wasn't the Big and Tasty just a burger with mayonnaise on it? I'm pretty sure the Big and Tasty was just a regular burger with mayonnaise on it.
0: I don't want to surprise you, but I am not a mayonnaise guy.
1: That is the most surprising thing ever, considering your whiteness.
0: What? I can't stand mayonnaise. I understand how you make it. Like, if we sat...

0: it looked like somebody from a Burger King or McDonald's, like, it looks like some buns fell off the back of a truck by a Taco Bell. And the workers were like, what are we going to do with these? And someone was like, I don't know, let's make some burgers. Let's make some taco burgers. And they did. Or it was one of those like combination, like Taco Bell Burger Kings.
1: Yes.
0: Or like Taco Bell McDonald's. Like, cause we had a Taco Hut. Growing up, we had a Taco Bell Pizza Hut growing up.
1: The worst combination you could find is the Long John Silver.
0: Taco John's.
1: Taco Bell.
0: The Taco
1: like
0: John's.
1: That combination, every taco you bit into tasted like fish.
0: Yeah, Taco John's.
1: That was no good. That was no good. We go to Ray in Chicago. You're on with Black and Abdallah. Go ahead, Ray. I know what
2: hey,
1: I said.
2: Boys. What a show today. This is good. This is good. And Adam, I know Adam's happy. I'm calling. How you doing, Adam?
0: Hi, Ray. How's it going?
2: Good. Hey, man, if you before the show's over, can you repeat the place for that soup? Sounds delicious.
0: It's called La Colonia.
2: Okay. Well, what neighborhood? Or is it in the burbs?
0: Mayfair.
2: Got it. And then last thing, what I want to see back... How about Taco Bell's salad bar? Just because some people don't even have an inclination of it. And I'm pretty sure it was bad, but I just remember it from when I was a kid. So wouldn't mind seeing that back.
0: Wendy's had a salad bar too.
1: Yeah.
2: That's right. That's right. That was, yes, they did. And I think they had pasta in there, if I'm not mistaken. I'll leave it up to you. Do you want me to say a comment about Sorsby thing or bacon?
1: Yeah, go for it. Fire away.
2: Which one, Sorsby or Baker?
1: Go with Sorsby. It's been the topic of the day today. Go for it.
2: Here's my thing. I think, you know, I love sports. I know you guys love sports. I just find it, I think the morality thing has been kicking in for me the last couple of days. Just getting really upset that this is like one of the biggest stories that's been happening. All these college, you know, universities, because they didn't get the kid, are all upset. And I'm sure in the NFL, you know, people will say whatever, but there's going to be bids. I'm sure there's going to be at least 12 teams that bid on him. And I just find it like, man, there's so many worse things people do. And I believe in second chances, but you never hear of an uproar like this when someone does something really egregious, you know, and to see that it's over somebody gambling, which I understand compromises the game, but for everybody in college and that, you know, in that conference to just, you know, throw their arms off, whine about it. But when a coach does something that they shouldn't be doing, you know, it gets swept under the rug or nobody talks about it as much. So I just wanted to bring that to the table because that's where, like, as you get older, you really, you know, where's everyone's morals at, I guess, is my thing. So I'll just listen in, man. Thank you guys so much. Appreciate you.
1: Yeah, thanks, Ray. Thanks. Appreciate the phone call. Yeah, it's a good point. Like, when you look at the overall Brendan Sorsby story, like, that I'm happy that there was the reaction around college football to this, the injunction that Texas Tech got granted for them. I'm happy that was the reaction, not because it's the way I personally feel, but I'm just glad that others didn't look at it as an opportunity to skirt the rules in the future.
0: Yeah.
1: Right. Like that to me is what I appreciate from this story is that at some level, and I obviously it's because the other teams, the other conferences saw a competitive disadvantage to what Texas Tech was going to have in this upcoming season. But no matter how we got to the point, I think right is right, wrong is wrong. And we all see what's wrong here. You can't gamble on collegiate athletics and on your team as a college athlete and still be eligible to play in college sports. At least that rule is now, we all understand that we all agree that that is a rule that should be in place.
0: Yes. You don't want the situation of, well, he got to do it.
1: Exactly.
0: Because then where that opens the door for chaos in college sports.
1: Well, and there was that one coach that was the quote was given as a Big 12 coach said, "Why let's tell all of our players to bet on ourselves each and every game. Let's go out there and win games."
0: Listen, it is no mystery to me that Lane Kiffin, head coach of LSU now, knows the spread of every game going in. And if he's going to run it up on you if he knows he's an underdog and they're winning. Trust me, he knows. But like, there's nothing wrong with that aspect of it. It's not like he

0: got money on the game, but there, you can use that as motivation. We're not saying actually gamble. You can use, hey, we're a 15-point underdog. They don't think we can sniff this, you know, come within sniffing distance of this team. Like, use that as motivation, but not actually gamble. Like, that's ridiculous. But, you know, what's happening is happening. That's correct. So that's fine.
1: We got a text earlier from the 209, Stockton Steve. He said he's surprised no one mentioned the McRib. And that whoever mentions it first, you instantly want a McRib. Even though he says it's gross.
0: It comes back every... Does it come back for a limited time every year?
1: Once a year.
0: Summer. I just don't think...
1: It's around too often to be missed.
0: I just don't think it should look like...
1: Well, riblets?
0: Ribs. If it's not actually...
1: Yeah.
0: If you can eat the what looks like bones.
1: Well, yes, but it's the shape.
0: Yeah, but that's gross.
2: It just looks like school lunch.
0: Yeah, like school lunch. It does. It does look like school lunch.
2: Yeah, yes. And I think it might be nostalgic.
1: From the 504, Popeye's onion rings. I don't remember those.
0: I don't remember Popeye's.
1: Popeye's had onion rings?
0: Okay. All right.
1: Just throwing everything in the fryer. Why not?
0: Now we're talking.
1: I'm down with that. Mm-hmm. There's nothing wrong with that. Okay. Onion rings at Popeye's. All right. Since, Ray asked you about the soup, do you want to update, individuals, here on the show about our World Cup of Soup? Is that something we can do? All right. Mm-hmm. The World Cup of Soup. Yes.
3: Nothing for you.
4: Bleck and Abdullah's World Cup of Soup.
5: Soup is good food.
1: As we celebrate the World Cup here on the show, Abdullah will select a soup from each group in the World Cup. He will select one country from each group, taste test a soup, and then he will put them all in a bracket once we get to the knockout stage. And the soups will go head to head. Today's soup was?
0: Encebollado, which is the dish of Ecuador. It is the national dish of Ecuador. It is a fish stew. This is with tuna. It is a tuna stew, and it has also, it has pickled onions in it. It has crispy plantains in it. The plantains came on the side, which was delicious. And it also, they're called chifles. And it also has yuca in it, which was great. And I had it earlier in the show. It was delicious. We went with Ecuador today because they are in Group E. Yesterday we did Group D. We went with the United States. Group E consists of Germany, the Ivory Coast, Ecuador, and Curacao. And Ecuador unfortunately lost to the Ivory Coast on Sunday. So we went with Group E and Ecuador. And this soup, let me tell you, it was the best soup. It was the best soup I've ever had. I went with a four. I have a 5 bowl scale of rating. This was a 4.8.
1: Okay.
0: On a 5. And so far we've tried 3 soups. We went with South Korea, the Yucazon soup, got a 4.5 from Group A. Group D, the U.S. broccoli cheddar soup, got a 3.5. Group E, Ecuador, the Encebollado, got a 4.8. So that's going to be hard to beat.
1: So there you go. Our World Cup of Soup. Yes.
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4: Bleck and Abdullah's World Cup of Soup.
5: Soup is good food.
1: Raj has texted me a question.
0: Mm-hmm.
1: He has texted me. Because your soup had tuna in it.
0: Uh-huh, yes.
1: Large pieces of tuna in the soup.
0: Yeah, yeah, uh-huh, uh-huh.
1: You ate the soup earlier today on the show.
0: I did.
1: Raj says, he texts me, does it have the, quote, tuna smell, which, as we know, is a major office faux pas?
0: So I did microwave the soup, and you sat next to me as I brought it in, fully reheated. Did you smell? Did you know that there was, when I brought it in, did you know that there was fish in the soup?
1: I did not smell your fish.
0: Okay, there you go.
1: Okay.
0: So no.
1: I didn't.
0: No. I did not stink up the office.
1: It did not look like canned tuna.
0: Those were hearty chunks. Chunks of real meat tuna.
1: Yeah, yeah. So no, I did not smell your fish. No, what do you mean? All right.
6: Can we call Abdallah Big Tuna the rest of the day since he brought tuna?
1: Oh, now that's. That's a
6: big
1: development.
6: Tuna.
1: I love that.
0: I'm good with
1: Look
0: that.
1: Look at you, Big Tuna.
0: I'm good
6: big
0: with that.
6: Big Tuna's a cutthroat guy.
0: I'm good with being Big Tuna.
6: Steer clear, Big Tuna. Head for open waters.
1: Big Tuna. Okay. It's time for our Defensive Player of the Week, brought to you by Navy Federal Credit Union. Our members are the mission. I think we should nominate Big Tuna here. for defensive player of the week. I think that's the key. I think that's it.
0: I'm fine with being the defensive player of the week.
1: You brought tuna into the studio. It could have smelled.
0: It didn't.
1: But your defense eliminating the smell.
0: Yeah.
1: And eating your soup.
0: Yeah. I think it's because it was encapsulated in a stew, in a delicious Ecuadorian stew. It
2: probably
0: did not
2: all the
0: stink up the office. It was great, yeah.
2: The spices in there, maybe?
0: Yeah, the spices did it. It was great.
1: So we are naming Big Tuna, Adam Abdallah, as our Defensive Player of the Week, brought to you by Navy Federal Credit Union. Our members are the mission.
0: That's
1: great. Yes, Big Tuna. It's Buck and Abdallah here on Westwood One Sports and the Westwood One Sports app. You can call or text us at 310-840-4910. Is Kirk Cousins set up to be a good mentor to Fernando Mendoza? We'll hear from Kirk Cousins coming up next.
3: The U.S. men's national team looks to go 2-0 in group play when they take on Australia. Can the Americans win two games in group play for the first time since the original World Cup nearly a century ago? We'll find out Friday. Westwood One Sports.
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0: 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Thank you to Raj and Roy for producing today's show. Up next here on Westwood One Sports, Jim Rome coming up in 13 minutes right here on Westwood One Sports. So Kirk Cousins is with the Raiders, and he is set to be the starting quarterback. The Raiders have said that he is the starting quarterback, even though the Raiders used the number one pick overall on Fernando Mendoza. I think that's crazy. You draft a quarterback first overall, he should be starting.
1: Mm-hmm.
0: That's the way it should go. It also creates this situation where you want Cousins to mentor Mendoza. Now, from everything we've seen, and last week, the first couple days of mandatory minicamp with the Raiders, like the reviews are great on Mendoza and Cousins. They're getting along. Everything in the room is great. They're both awkward as hell. So they kind of work for each other. It kind of all works. The question is, will Kirk Cousins be a good mentor to Fernando Mendoza as the season goes along? Because I think that you and I both see it the same way. At some point, earlier than later, the Raiders will struggle. The offense will struggle. Cousins will struggle. And there will be a push to start the rookie quarterback. And how will Kirk Cousins handle that when that time comes?
1: Yeah, I think we've seen from the last year or so with Kirk Cousins, like, he's decent. He's not horrible, but you want your development to start.
0: He's washed.
1: No.
0: He can't play anymore.
1: Like, he's not horrible. Like I was saying, he's not horrible, but if you're... He's not
0: name a replacement quarterback that is horrible.
1: That's what I'm saying. Like, he is replacement level. So if you're going to get about the same thing that you're going to get from him, that you're going to get from Fernando Mendoza, you might as well just start Fernando Mendoza and see what you're going to get from him and start that development right now and get him going right now, because he's not going to do any worse than Kirk Cousins is out there. And you're not winning. You don't, like, look, they're going to say they're going to try to win the division and all that, but they're not going to. So you might as well just start this development and in-game action of Fernando Mendoza right off the bat.
0: You know, it's a young quarterback room. Aiden O'Connell is there for the Raiders at the moment. He'd be the third string quarterback, Fernando Mendoza being the second stringer, and then Kirk Cousins being the guy as the starter for the Las Vegas Raiders. This is what Kirk Cousins had to say about being the mentor for Mendoza and O'Connell.
2: Well, they're great people. They're fun to work with. We have fun in the meetings. You know, I have good dialogue. They're great, like, football minds, great studiers. So, you know, they can push me. I think to say I'm mentoring them is a bit of a reach, probably more of a narrative than it is the truth, in the sense that they're pretty good players and pretty experienced. And I'm learning a lot from them too, and asking questions of them. And so, it's always been a working force together in the quarterback room. And that's what it is. Nobody's, you know, leading more than someone else. I think we're all just kind of a working force together, helping each other, giving feedback, giving perspective, giving another set of eyes. And I've always felt I prepare my best during the season when we can all kind of be together in that room in the evening, going over things together, rather than working in our own silos. I think when we can kind of all be giving feedback on each other, that's when you can, I think, the best ideas come out.
0: You know what this kind of feels like to me is when we heard from J.J. McCarthy and Kyler Murray a couple weeks ago, where Kyler's perception of it is different than J.J.'s, because mm-hmm. J.J. is the one that wants the spot, and Kyler feels like he's going to be the starting quarterback. Kirk Cousins today says what he just said. He's the starter. It's collaborative. We're all working together.
1: Mm-hmm.
0: The moment that shifts in the room, because, like, right now in the offseason, it doesn't matter. Nothing. There's no game tomorrow. There's no depth chart for tomorrow. Like, it's all offseason stuff. They're all working together, new coaching staff. So they're implementing a new offensive system. Like, today, what Kirk Cousins says is great. But how is that, like, what's the room going to be when you're not the guy leading the room? When it's flipped, because 5 weeks into the season, the Raiders are 0-5 and the offense hasn't improved, and the calls to start the quarterback, who you just picked number one overall, comes.
1: I don't know. I think it's Kirk Cousins. I think it's going to be about the same. I think he knows
0: what
1: he is
0: okay
1: in his career
0: at this point, but I'm saying it's a different perspective when you are then put into the second chair. Mm-hmm. And then when you're trying to sell, well, it's all collaborative. Well, yeah, it is until you get to game day and you're not allowed to play.
1: But I think that he knows where he is in his career. I think he's self-aware. And I think that when that time comes, week 5, 6, 7, whenever it is, he knows what he is. And he's not naive. They picked Fernando Mendoza first overall. This isn't like Drew Aller that was selected deep in the draft. This guy was picked first overall. There was no secret about it for months that this guy was going to go first overall.
0: Yeah.
1: When he signed the deal, like when he went to the Raiders, this guy was going to go first overall.
0: 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Abdallah, do you have any zoo news?
1: I always have zoo news, Chris.
0: Ah, zoo news.
3: Well, hello, Mr. Lion. Here's the latest edition of the zoo news.
0: What do you have over there?
1: Let's go up to Marshfield, Wisconsin, where a skunk named Violet has escaped from her habitat at the Wildwood Zoo, and staff and community are working to find her. Violet, a striped skunk, has lived at the zoo for the past 2 years. The Wildwood Zoo staff believe flash flooding recently has damaged part of the exhibit's foundation, creating an opening for her to escape. The enclosure has safely housed mountain lions, skunks, porcupines over the years. Striped skunk mating season has just begun, which may have influenced Violet's behavior.
0: Oh.
1: Though officials cannot say for certain. Violet is not considered to be dangerous as she has been de-scented and was raised in human care for her entire life and is up to date on her rabies shots.
0: Oh, good.
1: While she is unlikely to approach people, she may not flee immediately. If encountered, zoo officials are asking the public not to approach or handle her. So if you are in the Marshfield, Wisconsin area, do not approach Violet and contact the zoo, because we know the animals at the zoo. We report on the news. They want to be, but you got to let them out. They don't like to be let out. They want to be let out. Yeah.
4: Let us out. Let us out. Let us out. Let us out. The zoo is overloaded.
1: And that, Chris, is what's new at the zoo.
4: That's what is new at the zoo.
0: So Violet wanted a night out.
1: Maybe. Or a couple nights out, it sounds like.
0: She's out on the town.
1: Out on the prowl.
0: Searching. But she's, what'd you say? She's de-scented?
1: She's been de-scented.
0: What does that mean?
1: It means she can't spray the stuff at you.
0: Oh. All right.
1: She's a skunk.
0: Okay, so we're all good.
1: She's been lepewed.
0: Yes.
1: She's been depewed, actually.
0: Easy there. Jim Rome and the Jim Rome Show is coming up next.
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11: This is the silver and black. 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
9: Out of the gate, JT, we're rolling today. Thank you, Ari, for getting me the World Cup. Do you know the greatest players in the world, are playing soccer today in the United States? Hala for Norway, who's one of the greatest players in the world from Man City. Mbappe of France, and the greatest soccer player of all time, Lionel Messi. Messi of Argentina. Let me bring that up here. Welcome into the show. We are live on multiple platforms, including Raider Nation Radio in Vegas on 920 AM. We are live on YouTube, where I would appreciate it if you would subscribe for free and watch the show live to see what shirt I'm wearing today, how the hair looks okay. Didn't shave today, but you get into the show. You can watch it on your phone. You can even watch it when you're driving. You can see the show. All you got to do is go to YouTube, put in JT the Brick, and subscribe for free. And we're trying to build that, and we're at a pretty good number now of really good engagement of people that actually listen, not bots. People we're buying, really good people. We call them the Brick Layers. They're here already. So you should be in here every day before noon when you get the alert on YouTube. We would appreciate that. Also, the Las Vegas Sports Network, lvsportsnetwork.com. So we got a lot to get to today. I have several guests who are going to join us in an array of all different sports, from U.S. Open golf, to what's happening here in Vegas with some breaking news with the Golden Knights, and we're going to fly through the show. And I just got off the phone right before the show started with famed linebacker Phil Villapiano. He's going to join us on Thursday for the first half hour of the show on his new book, Just Tackle, which is fantastic. Got it in the mail. He signed a beautiful note to me. I do collect books. I have a library in my house of a bunch of books, some really good books, legendary books. I haven't read most of them, but I read a lot of them. The Dirt by Motley Crue. You know, a lot of good books that you wouldn't think I would have ever read. I read them, and they're in my library, and some of the most accomplished books that I own were signed by Bert Sugar, Jim Otto, Phil Villapiano. You go down the list, and I really like that, and Phil sent me a nice note. So we'll thank him on the air on Thursday. Again, France is about to take off right now at MetLife Stadium. You're not allowed to call any of these stadiums their name. It's FIFA. But Mbappe of France is arguably the greatest player in his prime in the world, and he is playing right now. So the whole world, all of Europe, is watching the World Cup. The whole world does not watch the Super Bowl. The whole world has no interest, some, in baseball. You know, if you got Ohtani in the World Series, you're going to get Japan, and you're going to get the United States and some Canada, maybe some Mexico, but the whole world is watching the World Cup. The country of Senegal and France are going up against each other now, and every cafe in Europe, and especially France, has the World Cup on all day. And that's a big story. If you're interested in the World Cup, call me over the next couple of weeks. I'm going in 2 weeks. I'll be in LA for it. I'm excited to take my younger son, who's a soccer head. He loves it. He's a Man United fan. And, man, he knows everything about this sport. He loves it. And I like it, too. I'm obviously rooting for the United States of America. I pledge allegiance to this country every day. I never have an off day with America. I'm pure American. But I also root for England. You might say, why? Because I've been watching English soccer my whole life. Harry Kane, my Tottenham, back in the day. So I root for England. And you know, I like Messi, and I like Ronaldo at Portugal. And I always bring this up, is that there's a lot of people in my business in media who are fearful of the World Cup. They're scared. They got to wear Depend diapers when they go on the air. God forbid anybody calls in on the World Cup because they don't know crap about it and they won't do their homework. So imagine having a job like me and being a sports talk radio host. I actually have a business card that says that, Colin. I'm a certified sports talk radio host. Can you imagine someone calling me with a NASCAR question or a soccer question or something, and I didn't know the answer? I might not know the answer perfectly, but I understand sports. We are entering a time in your young career, Colin, who's in for Clay this week, that people on the radio avoid topics like hockey, NASCAR, and the World Cup. What do you think of that? Your microphone's not on there. There we would go. We got to get your microphone working.
1: Hey, we're still working out the kinks here. But gotcha. Like you said, these young guys, I couldn't imagine it. I grew up where it didn't matter what time of the year it was. There was always some type of sport going. My dad was a big baseball player, so I always got to enjoy that spring and summer with him.
9: Wow.
1: And then I got to play football throughout a big majority of my life. And I just, throughout the fall, winter, there was always something.
9: Yes.
1: So just to not be in that loop, to not feel it, you couldn't be in a business like this.
9: Yes, you can't be. And that's the point I wanted to make during the monologue brought to you by Modelo, the fighting spirit of Modelo. You're seeing Modelo all over the world during the World Cup. Modelo, proud partner of our show. You know, you get to a point this time of year where I came up with the term. I did. You won't believe what I'm about to tell you. I didn't come up with Raider Nation. Raider Rob did. But I came up with Niner Empire. I never got a fee from the Niners for that. That was a big thing in the Bay. We did a Battle of the Bay. Raider Nation, Niner Empire. But I did about 25 years ago come up with the term the dead zone. And I want to welcome everybody today officially to the dead zone of sports radio. What that means is simply this. It's the time after the NBA Finals and the Stanley Cup Final where the NFL is off. This is a mandatory vacation for the NFL. The coaches know, you know, administrators are working, but the players now have their only vacation of the year where they're allowed to go to Cabo. They're allowed to do whatever they want to do. They're off until mid-July when they have to report what we call training camp. So unless a player gets arrested, a DUI, does something stupid, there's not a lot of NFL news. There's just not. So I call this the dead zone because we got to work through it. And I don't do top 10 chicken wing joints. And I don't do top 10 sports movies of all time. I'm not that guy. I talk sports every day. Today's a tough day. I got 6 hours today. Oh, God forbid. It's not like I'm a firefighter. Imagine if I was a firefighter or I was putting out electric fires, right? That would be a tough job. I'm doing 6 hours today without a co-host, which is a badge of honor. And I'm going to talk for 6 hours, four tonight on Mad Dog 2 today. And it's the slow time of the year. So I'm going to introduce World Cup. We're going to introduce more baseball. We're going to introduce some other topics because we have to do sports talk year round. Get some time off here in the summer. Found out today that I'll be the MC for the Raiders draft class luncheon with Fernando Mendoza and a couple of other really good players. I've been doing that every year since the Raiders have come. It's at Allegiant Stadium on Monday, and it's going to be pretty cool. Washington Jr., Crawford, Stooks, and Mendoza. So if you're attending that, that's going to be great. That'll be Monday coming up here. So that's where we start off the show here. World Cup underway, France, Senegal, no score. But the breaking news in Vegas today is John Tortorella is not back as the head coach of the Vegas Golden Knights after taking the Vegas Golden Knights at the end of the very end of the season to the Stanley Cup final, two games away from winning the cup. I am not shocked by this news. A lot of people don't get it. How does the coach not come back? Well, I don't know the answer to that. And you're not either, because they're not going to tell you. Kelly McCrimmon and George McPhee and Mr. Foley are really good at their job. All they do is win. All the Knights do is win. So they don't have to sit here in front of the fans and tell you why they do everything. Just get in line and listen to them because they've been delivering a world-class organization with championship pedigree. They already got a Stanley Cup. They've lost two. But why would John Tortorella be out? The same reason why Cassidy's out, the former head coach. Hockey coaches wear on their players. They wear them down. And after a while, the players don't want the coach anymore. But that wasn't the case with Torts. Torts did a really good job. He backed off. He said, look, you guys are really good. I'm going to coach you. I'm going to coach you hard when I need to, but I'm going to tell you how great you are, and I'm going to encourage your greatness to go out and play at the highest level. And he did that, and he delivered. John Tortorella took this franchise as the head coach at the end of the year with seven games remaining, got him to the finish line, and then got him into the playoffs, and they went to the Stanley Cup. And they had the lead in the Stanley Cup. Really disappointing that they didn't win. So earlier today, we found out that they're going in another direction. Maybe they have a coach in mind that they want to do, someone younger, someone in the organization, whatever they want to do. We'll find out about it when they're ready. But let's wish John Tortorella well today. That's what you do in a sports radio town. That's what you do in Detroit, in Boston, in Philly, in New York. And we need to do a better job in Las Vegas with a big topic today. We are the breaking news story in all of the NHL today in Vegas. We got rid of the head coach. We technically didn't fire him. We're just not bringing him back. So why is that? I don't know. I really believe, here's my theory. I believe this is that in order for him to come back, he's got an agent. He's got an agent. You got to give him a minimum of a 2-year deal. 2 years. And he might not make it a year. And you got to pay the second year because it's guaranteed money. Maybe Mr. Foley and McCrimmon and George McPhee are like, he's not going to be here another 2 years. He's getting up here in age. We only want him for another year. We're not going to give him 2 years. So let's just move on. I don't know, but that could be it. This could clearly backfire for the Golden Knights, as Big D just put it in my chat on YouTube. Of course it can. You know how impossible it is to get back to the Stanley Cup? They've been there 3 times in 9 years. Whoever the new head coach is going to be will not have high odds to get back to the Stanley Cup. But the good thing about the Vegas Golden Knights is they have an Olympic All-Star team. They just ran out of gas. They just ran out of gas at the end of the year at the wrong time, and Carolina jumped them, got more physical and beat them, and it's a shame. But they got to the final, and we should give John Tortorella a lot of respect for getting there. If you'd like to talk about this in this hockey town, I mean, we're a hockey town, right? I know I've been pulling teeth, but we are a hockey town. The other building where the other studio where they do hockey, it's dark at noon.
1: I'll tell you what, you see a lot more VGK jerseys these days than you're seeing Raiders.
9: You do. But in this building, the hockey studio's dark at noon. No one hosting a show there, which is fine. They do a great job. And they kind of go dark in the offseason other than some specialty shows. I'm the only show at noon in Las Vegas that's talking hockey. And the coach isn't coming back. So let's get some hockey fans in here, 702-365-9200. Here's Shea Theodore and Noah Hanifin as they were at the exit press conference earlier today, their comments on Torts.
13: With the news of the day, just your thoughts on Torts not coming back and just overall having him for the last 3 months, what was that experience like?
14: I kind of found that out this morning. I mean, Torts is awesome. I think he was really what our group needed at the end to kind of push us into playoffs. And, a lot of credit to him. He was fantastic coach. Obviously he's been around for a long time, and it was fun to be able to meet him, be a part of him for sure.
15: Yeah, I would agree for sure with what Shea said. It's a tough situation for a coach to come in with that little time left, and just the way he was able to kind of, get us back on the right track fast and give us a chance was pretty impressive. So nothing but respect for Torts, and obviously going through the Olympic process with him and stuff, just getting to know him over the year was awesome.
9: All right, so that's a pretty big deal. Remember, Tortorella was a part of the Olympic team. Okay, he was a part of the Olympic team. Let's not forget that, the gold medal Olympic team. So the guy's had an unbelievable career. Really would have been nice. It would have been tremendous if he won the Stanley Cup. Because if he won the Stanley Cup, I think the parade would have been this week, right? They would have won the Stanley Cup. We would have had the parade, I don't know, Thursday or Friday. And that would have been great. And John Tortorella would have been on the bus at the front of the parade. And I'm pretty sure he would have been back. I'm pretty sure he would have been back if he won the Stanley Cup. So if you're a Vegas Golden Knight fan, if you have a conspiracy theory, if you have a reason why Torts is not back and you are a hockey savant, let me know at 702-365-9200. I keep reminding you, in the summertime, Raider offseason, the show started 14 minutes ago. It doesn't start 20 minutes from now. I always got to keep this thing. I'm like a conductor on the train telling everybody the train left. The train left the station. Your wife's not getting on the next stop. All right, we're going here. Follow me. Follow my energy as we get going there. People want Raider news. JT, what do you got for Raider news? I just put it out here in my show tweet when I put it out for YouTube. This is the summer of Kirk Cousins. What? Yeah, I believe this is the summer of Kirk Cousins. And what I mean by this is that all indications are that Kirk Cousins will most likely be the starting quarterback for the Las Vegas Raiders. He was paid an enormous amount of money, not bank-breaking, but a lot of money, paid for by his former team and new money here to be the quarterback. He's not a backup quarterback unless he doesn't play well. So Kirk Cousins will be the lead singer, the lead guitar player for the Las Vegas Raiders through this entire offseason. He knows it, so he's not letting up. This guy is a workaholic. Just like Max Crosby, just like Fernando Mendoza, just like everybody. The Raiders have tremendous work ethic. They weren't very good last year. They only won 3 games. You never heard a complaint, one complaint about the work ethic under Pete Carroll. Not one. Or the work ethic of the coaches. Even the ones that got fired. Some of them weren't very good, but the team worked hard. I mean, they worked under Robbie Leonard on defense. Okay, they worked hard. So the work ethic is there. But the thing for Kirk Cousins, in my humble opinion, is this. I usually get out of the way. I get out of the way and prepare for the preseason and go to practices when I'm not on the air live and we're in the building for a lot of this, is I let it play out. I'm not a guy that's going to sit there every day and go, oh, my God, I'm scared. Who had a better practice? Oh, my God, he had a better practice. He might start. Oh, my God, he might not play. He had a better practice. Never been that guy. Never have been. It doesn't work. Okay, it doesn't work. We just came off 3 wins. You think I was going to cry last year if someone had a bad practice? 2 years ago, I was in Costa Mesa, California, seeing some of the worst practices in the history of the Raiders. Worst practices I've ever seen. Max Crosby blew up every practice. The ball could not be thrown or caught. Devontae left. His wife was pregnant, having a baby. Everybody's hanging out in Costa Mesa, and the ball could not be forward passed, and no one could catch a ball. I didn't panic, but I told you, practices don't look that good. This year, everything changes with Clint Kubiak. He is meticulous with his preparation dating back to his father, a former quarterback, a head coach that won a Super Bowl, growing up with John Elway in his kitchen, one of his dad's best friends. He's been through every practice in multiple cities with head coaches. He just came off a Super Bowl. This will be meticulous. But last year, I told you, Pete Carroll's practices are supposed to be pretty good. Remember competition Thursday or competition Tuesday? Coach came in studio, gave me a competition shirt. It's all about competing, right? How'd that work out? It just didn't work. Really bizarre. Really trippy when you look back at how that didn't work under Pete Carroll. I mean, he's got books and journals in his office of every practice he's ever scripted to win Super Bowls and championships, and it didn't work in Las Vegas. Why? Well, he didn't have the players. He had a lot of injuries. He shouldn't have hired his son for the offensive line. A lot of things that didn't go right. But we wish Coach Carroll well. He's a legendary human being, great football coach. It didn't work here, and we wish him well. Oh, and Geno. And Geno, they were tied to Geno. The coach and the quarterback were tied like father and son. Mistake. They both got sent out of town. And again, I have nothing bad to really say about Geno. He played poorly. We covered all that. So what's going to happen with Kirk Cousins? I don't know. I think Kirk Cousins is going to keep the job. Because as I've talked to people on and off the record on this topic, Kirk Cousins is so far advanced in the Clint Kubiak playbook. He has a PhD in it going back to Minnesota. There is nothing in that playbook that Kirk Cousins hasn't mastered. Mastered. So run it perfectly in practice, ran it perfectly in the game, knows it inside out. You can wake him up in the middle of the night in a dead sleep and call a play and he can give it to you. So he's got the advantage. So I was listening to a national show this morning, and they brought up the topic, Mendoza, how do you draft him number one and you don't play him? I'm kind of in that camp. I've always been in that camp. I'm not going to switch. I was always in the camp. You take a quarterback number one, not number four, not number five. You take him number one, you start him. I've always been in that camp. I'm not going to die on that hill. I'm wearing the Raider logo. I'm not going to die on that hill and scream every day from the studio, it's got to be Mendoza. No, it doesn't. It's going to be what this coach wants to do. So another buddy called me from Buffalo. He's coming out from the Buffalo game. Oh, boy, get ready for that. There's already 7 watch parties for the Bills fans who can't get tickets and are going to have casino watch parties in Vegas like the World Cup. Get ready. I'm on the front line of that story. No one knows this story better than me. The Bills Mafia is coming. They are coming at such an alarming rate. They're not even looking for tickets. They know they can't get tickets. They're like, we can't get tickets, but we got to be there. It's going to be like Scotland outside of a game at the World Cup. We don't have money for tickets, but we're going. So what are you going to do? You're going to throw Fernando in the Bills game? What are you going to do? Throw Fernando in the Rams game? Well, you might have to. I don't predict injuries. Don't want anybody to get hurt. But if Kirk Cousins gets nicked up, you better believe Fernando's going to come in. I think he comes in over Aiden O'Connell. And I don't have the future of Aiden O'Connell. He's a great young man. Aiden's great. Don't know what to tell you on Aiden. If he's going to make it, are they going to move him? If a quarterback, I mean, how is Aiden O'Connell not the starting quarterback for the Arizona Cardinals and Jacoby Brissett is holding out for $4 million? How is Aiden O'Connell not the starting quarterback for the Jets over Geno Smith, and he's better than Geno Smith? So I don't know what's going to happen with the quarterback, but the quarterback room here now, from all accounts, is very strong. I mean, that meeting room is sick. In that meeting room, you got Fernando Mendoza, who just got his degree from Cal, a national championship and a Heisman. Aiden O'Connell, who is an A-plus character player and has won games for the Raiders. And you got Kirk Cousins, one of the better veterans out there. So when I say this is the summer of Kirk Cousins, what I mean by this is Kirk Cousins is in control of his destiny. He's in control. He can play as long as he wants if he wins. We got no games to talk about, everybody. It's June. We're not even near July. It's 105 today when I walk the dog, 105. I'm like, we're not going to sit here and debate. We don't have a practice. There are going to be days where Cousins throws a pick or two. And Mendoza comes in and he looks great. And Raider fans are going to be at practice going, oh my God, we got to get Mendoza in. That'll be a good day to do a show. That might be a good day. People will be calling in, going crazy. I won't have to wait for 22 minutes to get a phone call. People call in and say, JT, I was at practice today and Mendoza outplayed Cousins. And I'll take your phone call that day, but we got nothing until then. We just got a depth chart. What I have in front of me is a depth chart of the positions of the Raiders. Someone asked me in the chat if I'm nervous about Jackson Bowers Johnson. What? What am I nervous about? I know the kid pretty well. I see him around. Every year he's got to compete. Every year he's got a player who wants his job. Every year he's been in the league. I thought he should have started at center. He didn't. I thought he should have started at guard and been left alone. He didn't. And this year I think he's a starter right now, but I could be wrong. He's got to compete. So no one's nervous. No one's scared. But the Raiders did one thing this offseason, led by John Spytek and his scouting department and everybody behind the scenes, the executives there. They went out and got you seven new starters. Seven. If they only got us three, Raider Nation, we were screwed. We were dead. If they went out and said, look, we're waiting for another year. We got Mendoza. We're going to spend some money, but we're going to wait for another year to go get a really big free agent class, get our number one receiver, make a big trade. We know what we'd be doing this year, right? We'd be going through a growth process of rebuilding, a word that I don't use. Sorry, I just used it, but I don't use it. I just said it. We don't have to worry about that now because John Spytek with Tom Brady, Mark Davis, new ownership said, no. We got the best stadium in sports. We got the number one stadium in sports. We host Super Bowls. We host AC/DC, BTS. We got revenue coming in. We want to win. But no one's saying we have to win right now. We don't have to win the Super Bowl. But anybody who doesn't think this team has to win doesn't understand the sport of football. Let me repeat this so my son can clip this in 3, 2, and 1. Anyone who doesn't understand that the NFL is a football business where you have to win doesn't understand the sport. You are required to win by ownership every year, as many games as possible, and if you don't, you'll be reevaluated, fired, or cut. So don't give me this crap in June about this 2-year, 3-year plan. The 2-3-year plan is the same as it was in the 60s, 70s, 80s, 90s, and throughout the 2000s. Win, just win, baby. Now, some years you're going to have a tank year. You just didn't play well. Last year was on the Mount Rushmore of the worst seasons in Raider history. I believe last year was on the Mount Rushmore of the worst seasons in Raider history. Everything that could go wrong went wrong. That's not going to happen again. Even the gamblers will tell you, the bent noses, the bookies, the degenerates will even tell you, man, that doesn't happen like back-to-back years unless you're the Jets. So what's going to happen is the Raiders are going to have kind of a resurgence when it comes to talent, coaching, and all that. The schedule is brutal, as in capital B, brutal. There's nowhere to hide with this schedule. Week 13 bye week. I was gone last week because of the bye week. I'm like, I can't see my mom and dad till after Thanksgiving. I'm like, whoa, we don't have a Monday night game, a Thursday night game. I can't sneak away on a red eye. No, we're Sunday, man. 105 or 120. That's it. So Raiders got to figure this summer out. I think it'll be the summer of Kirk Cousins because as much as I want to see Mendoza start week one, it looks like it's going to be Kirk Cousins, and he'll have the opportunity to keep that job as long as there are W's next to your Raider Magnet refrigerator schedule that we all have on our refrigerator, our Raider schedule, where my wife is able to pencil in win, W, or L. So last year, every time I went to the fridge, I was just looking at L's, L's, L's. I was like, take that magnet off the fridge. I want to see some W's. And that's the monologue brought to you by Raising Cane's Chicken Fingers. Boys brought it home. Boys just brought it home. The buttery Texas toast, the coleslaw, the chicken fingers. Unbelievable. I have two sons who are caniacs. Raising Cane's Chicken Fingers. One love. If you'd like to participate in the show, we would like to hear from you at 702-365-9200. No score with France and Senegal. 22 minutes in, a lot of these underdog teams, these teams that have no shot, are playing well. You know, Spain didn't score a goal. They had a goose egg. They got a tie. Senegal is on the offensive here against France. What's going on here? If you're a World Cup fan, I'd like to break the seal and get a World Cup fan to call, or we're not allowed to talk about that in Vegas too. 702-365-9200. Next two guests are our regulars. Alex Eshelman will join us. She was at the UFC fight in D.C. Wow. She was at the UFC fight in D.C., and she covers the Golden Knights and the Raiders. And then Jeff Sherman will join us coming up here. The great, great casino bookmaker, Jeff Sherman, coming up on the other side. He'll give us the moving odds for the U.S. Open if you like to bet golf, or if you want to bet the World Cup, or he'll tell you about the Knicks and how much money bettors won on the Knicks. JT fired up today. I got a 6-hour day on the radio. I'm 30 minutes into it. And I got tremendous passion and energy. And you should too. 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
4: Geno's under center with Ashton Gentry behind him. Tyler Lockett's put out wide left. Bowers and Thomas to the right. Geno's going to roll right. His eyes towards the back of the end zone. He dumps it. Gentry at the goal line. Touchdown, Raiders! Geno on a 4th and 2 found Ashton Gentry right at the goal line. Deuce in the end zone. And with 5:11 to go, the Raiders not done yet. It's 24-9 Cleveland.
5: That's Jason Horowitz, who we need to catch up with. Alex Eshelman will join us in a moment. JT, back with you. 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Ruben from Vegas on 920. What's going on, Ruben? What's happening?
6: As a Spurs fan, congratulations on the Knicks winning the championship. They wanted it more. And another thing, JT, it's hot out here. You mentioned you walked your dog this morning, 105. I hope you have booties for your dog.
5: Well, I walked my dog earlier than that today. I worked. He hung up on himself, so I don't know why. I don't know why anybody could be so disgraceful as a caller to hang up. I don't understand that. I mean, now you're there. Good. It dropped. That's on me. I walked my dog at 7 this morning. So I walked my dog when it was about 90, but my dog is good. Thank you. What's on your mind?
6: No, just really quick on the night. I don't know names per se, but I heard that they want to keep a coach from the minor leagues that's been doing pretty good, that's been on the staff. 1 year they won the cup.
5: Yep.
6: So from what I'm hearing, the chatter is that they want to maybe they don't want to lose him, so that's why they're maybe going to promote him. Do you know anything about that?
5: Yeah, and that's really appreciate the call. Thank you for the time. That is a direction that they can go in. And I believe that that's not the right place to go at this time. If they do it, I'll get behind it. But I think that they need another veteran coach, someone who could connect with a veteran team. So when you look at John Tortorella not being here and not coming back, there are other options here, and as the coaching search begins, we're going to have Gary Lawless on and a couple other insiders to talk about this coming here. Going from the Silver Knights and taking someone from a lower league to do that is bold. I just think from watching this team with Gerard Gallant and what they did initially with Peter DeBoer, who I think was a hell of a coach, and then Bruce Cassidy, I think that this team, a veteran-based team, needs a veteran coach. And needs a coach who can win now and take this team back to the cup. Appreciate it. It's going to be interesting to see how they handle it, because all the decisions that they've made over the 9 years of this franchise, and even before as they built this franchise, have been really sharp. They've been really good decisions overall, and I think they're going to make a good one here. This is one of the rare times in sports that I say, if you're able to just trust the organization because they've won so much, this is a good time to trust the organization because they've won so much. You know, I didn't have that trust in Mike Brown. Mike Brown with the Knicks, I didn't think he deserved the job with the Knicks. I was wrong. They trusted Mike Brown. He won a championship. Alex Eshelman, who covers the Golden Knights, the Raiders, just got back from USC. She's kind enough to join us, and you've been all over the country in the last couple of weeks. I want to start with John Tortorella. Not shocking to me. I'm assuming not shocking to you that he's out. How do you see it?
7: Well, first of all, JT, thank you for having me on the show. Yeah. As you were introducing me, I heard you mention Mike Brown, and I just have to congratulate you on your Knicks.
5: That was
7: incredible. Mike Brown, as a Sacramento Kings fan, I was shedding a little tear watching him win. I'm so happy for him, but selfishly, as a Kings fan, heart is broken, but that's part.

0: of the course when you're a Sacramento Kings fan. So it's fine. Maybe we'll have a better year next year. Anyway, let's get back to John Tortorella. No, I don't think it came to a shock for really anybody. JT, I was in the room this morning for the start of the final locker room clean out exit interviews. And, you know, people had nothing but nice things and good things to say about him. Shea Theodore sang his praises right off the top of exit interviews with the media. I wasn't able to stick through the entire rest of the day. Had other things to get to, but my counterpart Taylor Rocha has the story on that all day long. And yeah, I don't think it came to a terrible shock, but man, what an amazing run he had with the Vegas Golden Knights. And it's incredible to see what he did in terms of changing things and turning things around in a hyper fast rate.
1: Yeah, it was I don't call it a panicking move. Alex Eshelman joins us. It wasn't, but it's very unique. That just doesn't happen in hockey or in sports. And I think it's going to be, I think it's going to be a trend going forward. I said it the day it happened that, wow, you're going to see other teams do this. If Edmonton is sitting there and they have the greatest player in the world, then there's 11 games left and they're in a tough spot. Will they make a change to try to get McDavid to the cup? It's going to happen more and more again. Now the question becomes, will they go young with a coach from, you know, the minors, the Silver Knights? Will they go with the veteran? I think they want another veteran coach, I would think, because this is a veteran team. But I also said before you came on, Alex, that let's trust the process. Everything that the brass has done with the Golden Knights has worked out in a decade.
0: Absolutely. And, you know, just capping off what we were just talking about with John Tortorella, I don't even think it came to a surprise for him. I mean, he said it in a press conference a week or two ago, you know, my deal with the Vegas Golden Knights is that I would be up in June. And so it sounded very clear from all angles in terms of who's going to fill the role. I agree with you, JT. I mean, the Vegas Golden Knights have done nothing but win since, you know, its inaugural season. I think Ryan Craig with the Henderson Silver Knights is a good thought. I also think some of the assistants under John Tortorella, under Bruce Cassidy, are people that should be considered. I mean, really the backbone of John Tortorella and his success was the assistant coaches, along with, you know, his success as a head coach in the league. So I think there's going to be a number of options.
1: Yeah, I think Ryan Craig could be the front runner because he's not a kid. I mean, he's 44 years old. And with the Silver Knights and what he's doing, and they love him in the organization, that could be a great fit. I, whatever they do, I'm just totally behind them. This is one of the few franchises that I yell and scream all the time in sports about, fire the coach, fire the coach. I want Aaron Boone fired with the Yankees because the Yankees haven't won since 2009. This isn't the case. This is an organization that has been really sharp. I want to move to UFC. You were there. It looks spectacular. I went to game six, and when I got home, I was able to catch the last two fights. And what was it like to be on the ground in D.C. to witness this UFC card?
0: Yeah, JT, and the last thing quickly I'll say about Ryan Craig is that his biggest mentor is John Tortorella. So you know that's the type of coach, the type of culture that's going to be integrated with a guy like Ryan Craig. Anyway, let's move over to UFC. Truly once-in-a-lifetime spectacle. It was something that you could have conjured up in AI. I mean, I was talking with some of my friends who watched the fight and watched the everything leading up to it, and with that super Delta formation with the Blue Angels and the Thunderbirds flying over the White House with the ring right in front of the White House, it was, from many angles, really, really an incredible scene, and the fights just kind of capped it off even more so to be an incredible event. So from a fan perspective, I was in the fan zone, JT, talking with people from all over the world who came out to witness it, and it was really cool to hear people's different perspectives as to why they came out and what it meant to them to celebrate the 250th birthday of America in this way.
1: All right, so I wanted to ask you some of the logistics of it. It could have rained. I was back east at that time, and, you know, thunderstorm threats, maybe lightning going to push it back. All of it went off beautifully. The flyover looked incredible. You know, D.C.'s used to big events, so they can handle the foot traffic and the transportation coming in and out. And overall, it just seemed like everybody had a really good time. In that fan zone area, if you weren't near the cage, on the White House lawn, it looked like everybody had great sight lines and could see it, hear it, sound-wise. How was that?
0: Yeah, and I can speak firsthand. I was in the fan zone the majority of the time, and they did a really good job of making the fights and everything very visible. They also did a really good job of celebrating our military. I thought it was super cool. All of the performances, the musical performances leading up to the fight mm-hmm. were the military bands. And they did that was one of the most surprising, coolest things to me is that, I mean, they could have been opening acts for, I don't know, anybody here in Vegas at the Sphere. I mean, you name it, the Eagles, whatnot. They were singing classic rock, country music, just classic American songs. And it was really cool. And fans felt the same.
1: All right. Lastly, I said this is the summer of of Kirk Cousins. I think Cousins is the front runner to start. We all know that. That could change if someone gets banged up, someone plays poorly or not. But being around Kirk Cousins at minicamp and so far in the offseason and being at the press conferences, leave us with one thing that you've learned about Kirk Cousins and his passion for this opportunity.
0: I mean, one thing that's kind of hard, JT. I think the one thing, plain and simple, is class act.
1: Okay.
0: Stand-up man, someone that is easy to get behind, someone that the Raiders and Raider Nation should definitely trust in, and someone who is going to be a leader but also is going to know his role as well. I mean, he is going to be that more than likely QB1 guy, but he also understands what he's doing for Aiden O'Connell and what he's doing for Fernando Mendoza, the entire offense, the defense really too. I mean, it was cool hearing Max Crosby talk about what he's learned from Kirk Cousins throughout OTAs and throughout minicamp. You know, he's just a veteran presence that I think has definitely been needed within that, not only quarterback room, but for the entire team.
1: Great work. You do a tremendous job bringing multiple stories daily to all these different platforms. Thanks for joining us, and we'll catch up with you in a few weeks.
0: JT, always an honor. Thank you.
1: Yeah, my pleasure. Alex Eshelman, what a great job she does in town. And she was just at UFC. I was texting her to come on, and I saw some of her social media and what she was doing back in D.C. I'm like, wow. So from KTNV here in Las Vegas, she's got some really good stuff on her social media at Alex Eshelman, Eshelman. Really good to have her. Coming up next, we'll talk to Jeff Sherman, the great odds maker here in Vegas. Man, there's a lot to get to. We got to put a bow on the Knicks. Who made money? Who lost money? What about the Golden Knights? You know, Vegas, the casinos in the books. I'm not saying they're thrilled that Vegas lost, but they saved a lot of money. A lot of people in town bet on the Golden Knights. We'll get a Vegas gambling inside perspective coming up next, brought to you by M Resort Spahn Casino.
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7: JT back with you. Jeff Sherman joins us, the great odds maker here in Vegas. We always love talking to him on Tuesdays. So let's get right to it. I'm sure in Vegas there was a lot of liability with the Golden Knights to win the cup. How did that play off the ebb and flow of what happened with Vegas that seemed to have a lot of momentum when the Stanley Cup final began?
8: Yeah, crazy, the whole series itself. So it was a very well-handled series, game to game, a lot of support both ways, and more so on the Knights on a game-to-game basis. But like you mentioned, we always have Golden Knights liability being in town. Carolina, their odds were short all year, so it was a good position on them.
7: All right, what changed with the Golden Knights when you saw that from an odds perspective? Did it look like they just hit the wall, ran out of gas from the Olympics, tired legs there? Was there sharp money coming in midway through the series on the Hurricanes?
8: Yeah, once the goalie switch happened, they went to Bussy. Then you saw that. And I think the Knights had a lot of injuries, too, that are starting to come out today. So it really took its toll. I mean, losing William Karlsson was a big deal for the Knights, and you just saw as the series went on, the Canes looked like they got strengthened and better, and the last three games showed that.
7: Let's get to my Knicks and how that changed. One of the hottest runs in NBA playoff franchise history, winning 15 of their last 16 games. I would assume there were a lot of Knicks fans chasing that, just thinking the Knicks were going to win every night they went out.
8: Yeah, and congratulations to you on your Knicks, and what a run it was for them. We had a lot of Knicks support, but there were situations when people thought the Spurs were needing to win that game, and we had a lot of Spurs money, even the last game. So, you know, there were certain people that got behind the Knicks each way, along the way on each game, but a very well-handled series there, too, two popular teams.
7: Jeff Sherman joins us, the great odds maker. So did you notice anything unique on player props with Wemby and Brunson along the way? Because a lot of bettors don't want to bet a series, or they don't want to bet an individual game, but the props are really what they dive into.
8: Yeah, we saw a lot on that, and a lot of Brunson's over. Brunson over, and that came in the last game, most notably, when he got 45. So a lot of people were rewarded there, but the popular players, like you mentioned, between Wemby and Brunson, that's where the money would show up on.
7: Jeff Sherman joins us. Wild day yesterday, 4 soccer draws. What is that about? And tell me about the traditional soccer bettor and how you handle it at the book and how this plays out. Because a lot of our listeners don't bet soccer, but they want to bet the World Cup. How's that looking?
8: Yeah, and that's what you see. You see a lot of new people introduced into it during a World Cup, especially at this time of year when there's not too many events going on. And a wild day all around, like you mentioned. First of all, it started out with a Spain draw. Now, we had those lines up for a few months, so we had a lot of money tied up over the last few months of Spain just needing to win the game. So the book did really well when Spain drew that game, but then the 4 draws came in, and that's a second time in World Cup history. First time in the last 68 years that we had 4 draws in one day. And we had one patron that put $10 on the 4 draws, and it paid $9,814.
7: incredible. Jeff Sherman is our guest from a Vegas insider, from a great, great odds maker. So your specialty, here we go, U.S. Open at Shinnecock. I was at the last two. I was at the Shinnecock where they were watering down the green because the balls were bouncing like off a ping pong table and they couldn't stabilize the heat index. It was really uncomfortable. And some people say it's the toughest test in all of golf. And we just had the toughest test at the Ryder Cup over at Bethpage, not too far down the road. Tell me about Shinnecock and obviously Scottie Scheffler and what he's competing for here.
8: Yeah, and just like you mentioned, they're already starting to water down the greens. It's supposed to be a brutal week. The winds are supposed to be really up Thursday afternoon. So if you're handicapping this, there's a draw advantage. If you have an early Thursday tee time, that's advantageous. But Scottie Scheffler is the 11-2 favorite right now. We have liability on him. He's commanding a lot of support at those higher odds than we're used to seeing him. It's followed by Rory McIlroy, 11-1, Rahm and Xander Schauffele each at 16-1. Now, the test that you mentioned here, you put the winning score up at 1.5 under par. The last time in 2018, Brooks Koepka won here at Shinnecock at 1 over par. So you're looking at a test right around par.
7: And it's interesting here because a lot of bettors want to bet the winner and they're looking for player matchups overall, but the test is so brutal there. Do a lot of bettors and yourself and you are at Golf Odds. If you want to follow Jeff at Golf Odds, he's a tremendous follow here. When you look at the metrics and bounce back, Scotty's been struggling with that. And, you know, getting off the tee there, the rough is significantly difficult at a U.S. Open, especially here. What's a couple of things that you look at in this field that you say this is something you have to have coming into this U.S. Open?
8: I think the most important thing is the approach play into the greens. Now, the fairways are a bit wider here, but it's where you're going to set yourself up on these greens. We have undulating greens here. So if you look at approach statistics, that's the most vital thing this week. And some of these golfers, too, with the wind, looking at European players that are used to playing in the wind. I'm on Fleetwood and Fitzpatrick this week, each in the 20-1 range. So guys like that, that can overcome these elements and play par golf.
7: If it isn't Scottie Scheffler, who would you be on the American side trying to win the national title?
8: I've got Russell Henley at 54-1, and that's the lowest I've found an American for myself to be interested in. And recently came off a win in Texas. He's played fabulous in the majors recently, really knocking on the door. So I like Russell Henley a lot.
7: Thank you, Jeff. All the best. I'll be texting you throughout the U.S. Open for sure.
8: All right. Thanks, JT.
7: Jeff Sherman. What a sharp guy he is, man. One of the best operators in towns as an odds maker. Oh, that was a good hour. Thanks to Alex Eshelman, the monologue. We just had on Jeff Sherman, and we got a busy hour coming up here as we continue on. If you want to get in, easy to do, 702-365-9200. Coming up next, Ty Butler, ESPN New York on my Knicks. Yeah, we're doing it. You better believe it. And then at 1:30, Michael Breed. He's a great golf insider, and he's at the U.S. Open. We'll talk to him about the golf coming up here, heading into the U.S. Open and Father's Day. Live from Vegas, JT, give us a follow on YouTube at JT the Brick.
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7: All right, JT, back with you as we continue on a busy day on the flagship of the Silver and Black. Ty Butler from ESPN New York is going to join us in a few minutes here. I'm still basking in the glory of my Knicks winning the NBA title. Their parade will be on Thursday, and it looks to be a monster. I got a buddy of mine who flew back just for the parade. That's not me. I like a good parade, but I'm not going to fly back for a parade in that sea of humanity and what that's going to look like. But it's going to look tremendous on TV. You know, growing up as a kid in New York, whenever there was a championship and they had the parade down the Canyon of Heroes, because after the World Wars ended, they had parades down the Canyon of Heroes. When the astronauts safely returned, they came down the Canyon of Heroes. I mean, it's really special. The ticker tape parade on Wall Street with all the paper that they used to do. Now they don't use any. It's all digital. They would throw the ticker tape out the windows down on Lower Broad by Wall Street. And you just see going down towards Wall Street just a sea of paper in the air as everybody would throw paper out of the office buildings. Now office buildings don't have windows. right? There's no office buildings in Manhattan and lower Manhattan where you could open up a window and throw out a bunch of papers for obvious reasons. So it's going to look a little bit different, but I think it'll be a lot of fun. A lot of fun, and that'll come up on Thursday. And what we're trying to do is trying to figure out clearly what is going on with the Knicks' legacy. And that's a topic I'm big on here because Ty Butler, kind enough to join us from ESPN New York, also a contributor on SNY TV. And Ty, full disclosure, I'm a diehard Knicks fan my entire life, so I'm not a journalist. I'm into this as a fan, and I've waited 53 years. Have you pinpointed the legacy play of the Knicks here as a one-time champion, rating them against other teams recently?
0: Yeah, it's one of the greatest runs in NBA history, JP. And that is not just prisoner of the moment. That's not just me being in New York around a bunch of Knicks fans who are going nuts. You've never seen something like this. And I don't think you can ever predict that you'll see anything like this again, because factor in, as you mentioned, the drought, the 53 years of pain, of suffering, the real estate that they occupy in the biggest market. It's a hoops town. The likability of this entire group, the domination, the comeback wins, what we saw in game four, literally the greatest comeback in NBA history. So it's the perfect blend, I thought, of excellence at the highest level, led by a guy no one thought could ever become this good in Jalen Brunson. And to the point where I think not only is he the greatest Knick of all time, and I get that that's debatable, but he cemented himself as a Hall of Famer. And who would have thought that, JT, 4 years ago when the Knicks signed him, they were signing a Hall of Fame point guard. And so for him to lead this team to a five-game series win over a 62-win Spurs team is just remarkable. And you just can't say enough about what this group was able to accomplish.
7: Yeah, I agree. I think it's one of the greatest runs I've ever seen because of the comebacks. And I think if people are going to be critical of the Knicks and what they were able to do, they're going to say, well, were they a flawed team because they were down by so much? They were down over 70% of the series, and then they needed these epic comebacks to come back and win. And I've been fascinated about the fact that the Spurs were so stupid with the lead, with their shot selections, that they were up 13, 15 points. They're chucking up threes and letting the Knicks back in the game. How much criticism should San Antonio get for all the mistakes they made with the lead?
0: Listen, a lot of people after game two, and I understand it to some degree, had the take of, well, Dylan Harper has to have the ball more in his hands late in crunch time. And to me, while I understand Dylan Harper's projection, and he's going to be a star one day, and how awesome he was in the series, at the end of the day, you've got one of the best players in the league, a guy who people said was the best player in the league, in Wemby, coming off that game series, game seven series win against OKC. And so the Nuggets would ask Jokic, go get me a bucket. The Lakers would ask Luka, go get me a bucket. Same's the deal for SGA with Oklahoma City, all the best players in the league, Giannis, go down the list, Tatum, the best player in the league has to be able to go get a bucket, and he was unable to do that in these series. And not just that, he goes from hitting every free throw, and then once it's crunch time, he's missing free throws. And so a lot of the blame has to be put on San Antonio. But here's the thing. It's similar to how, and I'm not saying the Knicks are this team that I'm going to compare them to. I just think there are some similarities. When you're watching an NFL team handle the Chiefs for 3.5 quarters, and then all of a sudden they start to make mistakes, the penalties are committed, they're turning the ball over, despite the fact that throughout the game they did a good job of taking care of the ball, and it's because they are staring across the field knowing, if he gets the rock with a chance to win it, he's going to do that. And I think a lot of teams during this run, we saw it with the Cavs in the conference finals, and we saw it with San Antonio every game in this fourth quarter of this five-game series, they knew that if the Knicks had a chance to win it late, they were drawing dead, and that spooked them. And it's why a lot of people before the series said it's an inexperienced team that you don't simply trust in these spots, and they were proven to be correct. Because when it came down to clutch time, they were not good enough to fend off the Jalen Brunson avalanche.
7: Ty D. Butler joins us. Follow him on X at TYD Butler. A great follow here. So, you know, I think of the Warriors as I covered the Warriors dynasty on and off in the Bay Area. I won't compare this Knicks team to Curry and Durant. I'm not going to compare it to Jordan and Pippen. I can't compare it yet, nor would I to Duncan, Ginobili, and Parker. But when I look at Nikola Jokic in Denver or SGA in Oklahoma City and what we've seen with the other teams that won over the last 7 years, I think this, as we began our conversation, puts the Knicks in a pantheon of one team, one season that will make them historically. You're based in New York. You see this closely. Doing it in the number one media market in New York with the OG Anunoby tip-in, which will live forever, makes this a lot bigger because it's going to be talked about more than a Denver Nugget win. Do we remember Jokic's best shot? No. Or Murray's best shot, but we'll never forget Anunoby's tip-in. So when you look at Butler, Anunoby, Cat, and the rest of the players, I've been asking people, this is fun, these guys are made men. Mike Brown walked into a restaurant the other night, got a standing ovation for 10 minutes.
0: And he's doing the who let the dogs out. Yeah. You know, it's so funny you mentioned that, right? Because, listen, I'm a Yankee fan, but with all due respect to them, the Giants who won a couple of Super Bowls, the Rangers in 94, nothing quite hits this city like when the Knicks are good because it's a basketball town. And they occupy the most real estate. Like the Net fans, they'll have some fun, but they can't touch this Knick Foundation and this history of this franchise. And when you have a team that, if we are to be honest, I would say most Knick fans did not expect this. Like, even if you thought they could win a championship, you certainly did not think they're going to go 16-3. Their three losses will be by a combined 6 points. You did not think that they were going to bludgeon a 62-win Spurs team in the finals in five games. And I certainly can attest to this because I took phone calls after they lost game three to Atlanta. They're down 2-1, and people are telling me they should fire Mike Brown. Yeah. And so they I had to level them out emotionally. But understandably, there were so high expectations, so they're living and dying with every single possession. And when the team doesn't play up to its standard, as we saw multiple times during the year, that 2-9 stretch, they were going to react accordingly. But to your point, not every championship is built equally. Like 2016 LeBron, that title in Cleveland means a hell of a lot more than what he did in LA with the Lakers and certainly what he did with Miami. This championship for Brunson, and for think about it, JT, if they don't get to the finals, like there's a chance, you know, Cat gets traded, Bridges gets traded. Like if they get clipped in round one, dare I say, like is Mike Brown one and done? And now, like you said, he's being given a round of applause at restaurants. And so the culmination of a long year of hard work and the utter domination of it in this city is going to be nothing like you've ever seen before.
7: Ty D. Butler, as we wrap it up, ESPN New York. I've, for a month on this show and my other platforms, I've told everybody, I've apologized. At no point did I think Mike Brown deserved an interview. Didn't think he deserved an interview. You get fired from Sacramento, you don't become the head coach of the Knicks, replacing Tom Thibodeau. You go to New Orleans, Memphis, you get another job, or you just do what Mike Brown historically did, just become a bench coach. He has a great bench coach in San Antonio, Warriors and all that, but this was his moment, and I really think he made the adjustments, and he would have gotten fired if he would have lost to Atlanta. No doubt he would have gotten fired. He couldn't have survived in New York with the New York media if he didn't get by Atlanta. And look at, we've seen what this team could do. I want to end with James Dolan. As I'm based in Vegas and he built the Sphere, which is the ninth wonder of the world now. It's the greatest concert venue in the world by a mile. And Dolan was losing a lot of money when he was building it. You know, that thing did not come in close to budget, and there were rumors. Would he sell the Rangers? Would he have to, you know, borrow against the Knicks and do all this? And I saw a speech that he gave, and I'm sure you have, that he told them they had 10 weeks to go. It was excellent. And his speech when he won the title, holding the trophy, was good. Is there any way for James Dolan to turn his image around? Because Fans have despised him for decades, the Charles Oakley banning him from the Garden. I think this is a special moment for Dolan, and I want to give him his proper credit.
0: Yeah, and it's also the times where, like, he did the Woody Johnson and had too much input, where it's like, allow the guys that you paid to do the job to actually do the job. And he tried it, you know, Phil Jackson, and that obviously was a disaster. But I don't know, and I obviously can't speak for the Knick fan base, but, you know, I talked to a lot of them, that he will be able to completely change his reputation. Because when you go through the list of guys who they think deserve the most credit for it, you know, it's Brunson, it's Brown, Cat. Like, you're going to just continue to go down that list further down until you get to James Dolan. But what I will say, you saw the star power of, like, the former Knick players that were at these games on the road. And I think that stuff is important, man. Like, as much as we rip him, These former players seem to love him. And that community, that camaraderie, I thought helped this team mature and become the championship squad that they became. And for Knicks fans to look at this team now hoisting the Larry O'Brien trophy, it's hard to now despise him as much as you once did. And so I think everything in its totality is going to work in his favor. But, you know, obviously there are still going to be people who don't like Dolan.
7: My first time talking to you. Give our audience a little backstory on how you got in the business.
0: Well, I actually produced your shows a couple times at SiriusXM, so I do know you from back then. I was a producer at first at ESPN New York and at SiriusXM, and since then I've graduated to hosting. I'm on TV now at SNY, and it's been fun, man. It's been a lot
7: Congrats.
0: Of fun. So I really appreciate you bringing me on the show. This means a lot, and I hope we can do it again sometime soon.
7: We will do it. Outstanding. Appreciate it very much. I'll talk to you soon. Thanks for doing this.
0: Absolutely, man. Have a good one.
7: All right. Ty D. Butler, first time interviewing him, and nice to have a conversation with him overall. Really cool. Appreciate that. Really nice conversation. He's right there in New York as the Knicks are preparing for their parade on Thursday. It truly is, and look, it's only – Tuesday, right? We did this Monday, Tuesday. Knicks won late Saturday night. So we've done 2 days. The parade's on Thursday. I'm sure I'll have some parade sound. When you look at sports and you wonder about sports and how teams win, a lot of times it's no surprise. Tom Brady won 7 Super Bowls. A couple of them were a surprise, especially when Brady started his first one. But once Brady started rolling, it was no surprise Tom Brady or Joe Montana or Patrick Mahomes were in the Super Bowl and they were going to win. No surprise. And the Knicks were built to win eventually, but the way they did it and how they did it was a bit of a surprise. Really unique how they did it. And I think that's why this team will be remembered. They got a couple of big things going for them. What they have going for them is they're in the number one media market, New York. Just bigger media, bigger population. Number two, they had a 53-year drought. So when you have a drought that long, winning matters even more, right? And so, and then they have stories, great storylines about the Villanova Four. Jalen Brunson, the little guy, the tiny guy who's going up against Wemby. There are so many storylines that we're seeing here with the Knicks that it's going to last forever. It is. And no disrespect to Denver or Oklahoma City or some of these other teams that have won. We've had a different winner for the last 7 years. It doesn't equal New York. It doesn't. Just like when the Eagles won the Super Bowl. Eagles are bigger. You know, the Eagles won and Philadelphia exploded. They got more attention. Let's get out to Robert in Portland. Robert, always good to hear from you. How are you?
1: You know, I really am happy for you because 53 years is it's a hell of a long time. I like Rose, you know, the guy that he's the architect. I watched those trades when Portland got rid of Hart, and, you know, I knew he was a good – he was a dog. You know, you could just see it when he's playing with Portland and the Lakers and New Orleans. Anyway, I just think one thing. If the Knicks are going to continue this, and I think they have a chance to do it because Brunson is the real deal and the Villanova connection is great, but you think Giannis is going to get approached, or do you think that's an impossible trade to pull off?
7: For the Knicks?
1: Right.
7: Yeah. I think Giannis has got to be in play. I wouldn't break up the Knicks, but I don't think the Knicks are good enough to be a dynasty. Giannis, I'm not going to call him a once-in-a-generation player because we saw Durant and LeBron played recently in this generation, and we've got SGA, and Nikola Jokic has won multiple MVPs. But if you get a chance to get Giannis Antetokounmpo in his prime, I don't care if you're the Warriors, the Lakers, or the Knicks, you got to explore the opportunity to make that move. And I think we're going to see that here, but I don't think it'll be the Knicks. I don't think that he wants to go to the Knicks. I think he'd probably be a better fit playing in Miami with no state taxes to go down there still with Pat Riley involved in ownership and running their organization. I think that's the best fit for him. And I expect the Warriors. I really expect Steph Curry to get on a private jet. Like, they remember when they recruited Kevin Durant in the Hamptons and they had Clay?
1: Yeah, I remember that.
7: Yeah, you remember that. I wouldn't be surprised if Steph Curry got Draymond on a private jet with Joe Lacob and flew out to Giannis and said, we want you to be a Warrior and we can pull it off. It's going to be fun to see where he makes a decision, but he's done in Milwaukee.
1: Defense is the key to the Knicks, I think. Mike Brown, that's one thing he's a good coach of, and that's defense, and he's learned that over the years. I would just hate to see them, you know, DeVincenzo, I kind of feel bad for him because he got sent off to Minnesota, you know, because he was part of that Villanova connection. Mm-hmm. But I just think Rose did a hell of a job building that team.
7: Yeah, he did. Appreciate it. Rose has done a great job. The brass of the Knicks overall building that team. And remember, we just had a guest on, Ty D. Butler, who reminded everybody that Mike Brown could have got fired. Mike Brown could have got fired after they lost to Atlanta. They were down 2-1 to Atlanta. I thought they were going to come back and beat Atlanta. But you never know. You never know at that point, and they did. And that changes everything. If the Knicks would have got beat by the Atlanta Hawks, I don't think they were going to get beat by Philly. If they lost to the Hawks when they were down 2-1, we never, ever see this team again. They break it up. They dismantle it from the coach. They only keep Brunson and maybe a couple other players, and then I think they go all in on Giannis. I really do. It's amazing what can happen quickly. Mike from New Jersey is on the line. Hello, Mike. Thank you.
2: Hey, JT. Long time no talk. First of all, congratulations on your 30 years. I know you celebrated that a week ago, so congratulations on that. Listen, big Knicks fan. I'm going to be there Thursday at the parade. It was just something special to watch, especially celebrating with my son the other night. It's just the way we took care of Wemby. I just got sick and tired of him. You know, with the elbows and the pushing and, you know, whatever it is he did. But, you know, it's a great win. It's a special win. It's a special team. So I'm so excited for that. And hopefully, you know, this ship just can do the same.
7: Yeah, I appreciate it. Thank you, man. I hope thanks for calling in. Appreciate the compliment. And look, the Raiders are trying to do what the Knicks did. They are. Everybody's trying to do what the Knicks do. Every team in sports is trying to tinker with their roster, bring in free agents, trade draft picks, and build chemistry to go out and win. And it's so hard to do. Is France going to score here? What a save by Senegal. Oh, my God. It's in the 56th minute. There is no score between Senegal and France. Which Senegal's good, but they're not as good as France. France could be a favorite to win this. What a soccer game, which is on Fox, live from MetLife in New Jersey, right out of New York City, home of the Giants and the Jets. And France is on the heavy offensive here, trying to score with Mbappe. Mbappe had a breakaway. He was clear, and he just kicked it right at the goalie. Wow, really surprised by that. Arguably the best player in the world had a shot at a goal, and he just gaffed it. And he knows that he's got his hands on his head. All right, when we come back, we'll talk more about what's happening in the world of Knicks and the Golden Knights. The breaking news today in Vegas, John Tortorella, not fired, just not renewed. A lot of people in media know what that means. You weren't fired, you just weren't renewed, your contract. You're not fired, but they just don't want you back. And that's what happens from time to time. Michael Breed will give us coverage of the U.S. Open Golf. Hey, Vegas is a golf town, man. A lot of golf. Some of the best golf courses in America are right here in Las Vegas.
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40: Hurts, he's looking left. Pressure, Packets, hit from behind, Crosby the sack. A coverage sack to say the least. He had time to throw as Crosby flies over to the Raiders sideline. His 10th sack of the year, and the Eagles are going to settle for a field goal opportunity.
0: All right, a Crosby sack. Max was at the UFC fight. You know, I love Max. I'll be emceeing his event coming up here for his foundation later on this month. And, you know, anybody who's given Max or anybody grief for going to the White House to see UFC when they're diehard UFC fans are politically triggered people. I mean, look, you know, I've been doing this a long time. I don't care who goes to the White House or not. I have never woken up a day in my life and cared who a politician was. A day in my life, but some people freak out about it. And Max is a big boy, and Max is allowed to get on a private jet and go support his great friend, not good friend, great friend, Dana White, and one of the best UFC cards that you could imagine. It was absolutely fascinating for people who went. So I'm looking around here, and I'm looking at Max's social media and trying to figure all this out here, and I avoid it because it's just, you know, all of us listen to sports not to talk politics. We want to get away from it. I've done this a long time. I make sure that you don't know who I vote for. You think you do. You don't know. You have no idea. Zero. You can guess all you want. But when it comes to being rational and having opinions on sports, when politics gets involved in sports, then I comment on it. You know, all of a sudden you see a bunch of baseball players getting accused of taking steroids and they're under oath in front of Congress. Oh, then I'll talk about it, right? That's politics and sports. Or we're seeing now this big story with Sorsby, the quarterback of Texas Tech, and the fact that he gambled, admittedly gambled, as he was a member of Indiana, and he gambled a lot. And he's not going to be able to play college football again, and he shouldn't be able to. But he's going to be able to go out in the supplemental draft and go out there and have an opportunity to play in the pros. I'm fine with that. It's okay. He made mistakes. He got kicked out of college technically for gambling. That is a awful thing to do. You cannot do that on any level. He did. Now his world is upside down, but he gets another shot. You know, he didn't break the law per se with a heinous crime. And he's a young man. He's going to get another opportunity to go out there and have a career. But it's a huge topic in sports right now. I mean, just tremendously huge. And I'm going to talk to Bill Krakenberger. I'm reaching out to a couple other people on this topic overall because everybody thinks it's a huge topic because a quarterback was gambling a lot. Gambling a lot. It is a big topic. What's 10 times or 100 times bigger are all the young men, and there's a few women, but it's mostly men, young men in their 20s, who are gambling out of control legally with sports gaming apps. France just scored. France just scored. Beautiful goal. France just scored. Finally, France scores. They've been pushing it. Was that Mbappe? I think it was Mbappe. I'll double check here. Beautiful goal here. So France is on the board at MetLife as we continue on. Yeah. Mbappe scores and France goes up 1-0 on Senegal in the 65th minute. As we're able to do that. Now, I was born and raised in Long Island, New York. I've attended Shinnecock several times for the U.S. Open. Michael Breed, host of A New Breed of Golf, and he covers the U.S. Open, and we appreciate it on U.S. Open Radio. So, Michael, I'm hearing weather is a concern. It could be a concern at Bethpage. It could be a concern out east on Long Island. Tell me about Thursday and weather concerns already ahead of the U.S. Open.

0: holds true, and we still have some time, but if it holds true, they'll have to shut down play right around that 3 o'clock area, if that's true. But regardless, the winds are going to be 25, 30 miles an hour with the gusts up to 50. If that happens, it's just going to be an impossible day. If the gusts don't get to 50, if it gets to 40, you still might see a shutdown. So there's a little uncertainty, and that uncertainty, I think, is going to make Thursday and certainly Friday extremely challenging, because those players that aren't able to finish round one are going to have to finish round one on day two and then try to finish round two. It could be a really, really challenging couple of days, those first 2 days.
1: Michael Breed is our guest, Sirius XM, course record. I'm fascinated by this topic, and you know this as good as anyone. I was at a U.S. Open at Bethpage where it poured, but Lucas Glover went out before the rain, and on the second day went out after the rain, missed all the bad weather, ended up winning a U.S. Open. Can you talk about weather and weather delays? Because we understand you could stop golfing when it's pouring rain and the weather's going sideways, but when does it get to a point where the officials on the scene say 20 miles an hour you can play, 31 maybe, and then we shut it down? Because people are like, wait, it's not raining. There's not lightning there, but you're going to shut it down for wind?
0: Well, here's the deal. So if the ball is oscillating when the player is trying to hit it, that is when the committee or the USGA in this particular case will shut things down. Now, you start to think about the last time that the U.S. Open was out at Bethpage. That was back in 2018. We obviously remember that Brooks Koepka won that. What many people don't remember is that Tommy Fleetwood, on that very same day, on Sunday, he went out and shot 63 at Shinnecock. And what they did was, the weather was completely different from the morning to the afternoon, and it was very, very gettable. The golf course got a little bit firm. The winds picked up a little bit in the afternoon, and all of a sudden, Koepka, who shot 68 in that final round, almost lapped the field at 68. He ended up getting in at plus one with a bogey at the last. But my point is, to the point that you raise, conditions in an outdoor sport can change dramatically. And different, the game of golf, different from any other sport, they play all day. And it can be really nice in the morning and really bad in the afternoon, or vice versa. And if you're in the good wave, it can be a real benefit. And if you're in the bad wave, it can be a real problem.
1: So I love legacy, and that's what I'm a big fan of. Two things, because I'm a fan, and I don't cover the, I cover the sport a lot, but I'm not a journalist. I root for American golfers on American soil. I don't root for the Euros and the Ryder Cups. Sorry, I'm not a Rory guy. I go American. And most people understand that because I'm a fan. And Scotty's going for the career Grand Slam, and it looks like he could get that here pretty quickly. But I know his bounce back numbers are trailing off badly for this year. He's chirping at his caddy visibly. He looks more frustrated, as I saw Brandel Chamblee talk about it on Golf Channel. And I'm just wondering overall, do you think his mental mindset is locked in? And is this course a course that he's not going to dominate, but it sets up well for him?
0: Well, here's the thing. Every golf course sets up well for Scottie Scheffler, first and foremost. Second thing is that if you looked at the year that he's having, without looking at Scottie Scheffler atop that page, but just look at the year that he's orchestrating, it's pretty impressive. I mean, he's already got a win, which is impressive in and of itself. Now, last year he won six times, so you're comparing last year to this year. It's going to fail ridiculously, but he has three second-place finishes, two-thirds, and seven top tens in 12 starts. Right. So it's pretty damn good. The problem is there are a couple of areas, and I saw what you talked about with Brandel with the bounce back stat, right? He makes a bogey, then he makes a birdie. Last year it was really, really good. This year it's not so good. But there are some other inherent problems that are going on with Scotty that he's been battling. And I'm going to get to this one point about where he is this week in a second. But last year, from the categories of 150 to 175, that's yards from the hole, he was second on the tour. This year he's 33rd. Last year from 175 to 200. So the majority of the approach shots they're gonna have outside of wedges are going to be from 150 to 200. Last year from 175 to 200, he was 11th. So between those

0: 2. He was 2nd and 11th. This year, he's 81st between 175 and 200. He's not hitting his irons as close as he was hitting it last year. And as a result, when he's hitting it to the areas that he's hitting it in, now all of a sudden you've got longer putts. And just statistically, when you have longer putts, you're not going to make as many. And that's what's going on. Now, here's what I will tell you. Randy Smith, who was his coach, had been a longtime coach of Scotty since Scotty was 6 years of age. I know Randy a long, long time. And I can tell you what Randy told me is that when Scotty came off the course yesterday, Randy asked him, "How you doing?" And he goes, "I'm dialed in. I got it." Now, Scotty's not one of those guys that's going to say something like that. Scotty tells you he's dialed in. He's got control over his golf ball. That's fantastic. Now, let me tell you a couple other things that make it like Scotty is going to be the guy to watch, not just because he's chasing the career Grand Slam and not just because he's the best player on the planet and not just because he's playing really good, though he only has one win. He played growing up in Texas. Texas is windy. This guy is not afraid of wind conditions. And when you ask him to be creative and flight golf balls down and hold shots up against wind and work winds like that, this guy is one of the very, very best. And so when the guy tells me he's playing good, I know he's putting well, his swing is on form, this guy is the guy to beat without question, and I'm not worried about him this week.
1: Wow, Michael Breed, what a great conversation. Sirius XM, A New Breed of Golf, also CBS Sports. Last one, Rory decided to shut it down, play in tournaments. He went to Augusta, not criticized for it, but he had the wherewithal to take Poppy to school, play 18, and fly home. Not many golfers can do that except the elite ones. Are you hearing of any golfers who just shut it down and went to Shinnecock and said, "I'm just going to play on the eastern edge of Long Island and dial in and really focus," like Koepka, Rory? Did other golfers do this?
0: Not the way Rory did it at Augusta National in the Masters, I can promise you that. What I can tell you is the number of players have gone to Shinnecock in between tournaments. Look, you know this. You're out there in Long Island. You're from out there. It's not exactly an easy place to get to.
1: No.
0: And when you get out there, it's impossible to move around. Augusta National and Augusta as a whole is very, very different. It doesn't have, while it has that attention during the week, it's not a destination place like the Hamptons are in, you know, May, June, July, August, right? So when you start to think about the challenge to get to Augusta versus the challenge to get to East Hampton and or the fashionable Hamptons, as I like to call them, it's a completely different scenario. And so when I look at what Rory did, Rory, like, his whole thing is that major championship. He achieved his Grand Slam, career Grand Slam. He's fine. He's going to be good, and he's going to play whenever he wants to play. And the guy's got all the money. He's in great shape. Scottie Scheffler is a lot younger. He is obviously chasing the career Grand Slam, but it's not really, I think, on his mind. I do think he's prepared. I do think that he would have stopped in and played. There are other players that have done it, but they haven't spent a week there. They've come out there in between a tournament. Michael Brennan, who's a name that you might not be familiar with, he's a guy you will be familiar with. He will be a guy that in the next 5 years will emerge as one of the great players on the PGA Tour. Tons of clubhead speed. Mm-hmm. I spoke to Michael prior to this week out there at the Hamptons. He went out there. He played a practice round out there on a Sunday in between tournaments when he missed a cut, and he went back to the city, and then he flew back to the tournament that he was going to go play in. That's what these players will do for Shinnecock. They'll go out there. They'll be out there a couple of days, and then that's it. It won't be quite what Rory did, but they are going to be prepared. Look, it's a U.S. Open. It's a National Open. It's a major championship, and Shinnecock is one of the great tests in all of professional golf.
1: Michael, in addition to all this, you're a great instructor. Technology has helped me off the tee. I kind of hit it straight. I got a little bit of a fade. When my irons are dialed in, I have the right iron. I think I can get to the green. Technology has saved me. But, oh, my God, if I'm hitting a wedge from 100 to 110, I'm good. You put me 30, 28 yards, 41. I'm a mess. Fix me, because I'm chunky monkey at times. I don't know if it's the deceleration, if it's the quarter, three quarter instead of the full swing. I don't know really the 56 to the 60. I'm 30 yards out. I got to look at the pin. I'm not hitting over a bunker. fix me with my footwork, my shoulders on how just to get it up on the middle of the green, please.
0: This is easy. All right, here's the deal. Get your 56-degree wedge, not your 60-degree wedge. Visualize a low shot. Going to be a little bit back, weight's going to be a little bit forward. And then here's the deal. And you mentioned this chunky monkey. You also mentioned deceleration. Those things kind of run hand in hand. What you've got to do is you've got to imagine your left shoulder's like a door. I assume you're a right-handed golfer.
1: Yes, right-handed, yes.
0: So what I want you to do, whenever you take the club back, and I don't want you to worry about how far you take it back. I want you, look, you're just trying to get it on the green right now, right? You're trying to, let's not embarrass ourselves. So what you're going to do is you're going to take the club back, and then all I want you to do is take your left shoulder and put it behind your neck. That's all I want you to do. You take the club back however far you take it back, put your left shoulder behind your neck. That will rotate your chest through. It'll drag the club. You'll make a good strike. The ball will take off. You'll get it on the green. You'll develop some confidence, and eventually hit it close to the hole.
1: You are fabulous. I talk to the biggest insiders in golf. I hope to talk to you much more. Thanks so much for doing this.
0: Anytime. Have a great day. Enjoy the Open.
1: You got it. There he is. How about that? That's a really good, fun interview. Michael Breed, he's a great golf instructor, and he's a good insider, and he's got a big show on SiriusXM. Yeah, that's Colin. That's my issue. I just played golf. I didn't play much on this last trip. I hit it pretty good. I'm a punching. I can get it down the middle, not long, but I'm okay. I got some energy behind it. If I'm in the middle of the fairway, I can get a 4, 5, 6, 7 iron to the green, depending on where it is. But the short chip. So a lot of times I'll putt if I'm 10 yards off, or what I'm doing now is I'm hitting an 8 iron bump and run, because when I take that wedge and I try to get the ball up in the air, it's in the back bunker. Or I could scull it over, and I've been working on this for years. And every time I go out there, it puts me in harm's way.
2: No, I know what you mean. I'm a taller guy, so I'm constantly fighting that battle of trying to keep my hips low to make sure I can strike the ball and hit it full on. I hate when I top the ball and it just rolls 3 or 4 or 5 feet in front of me. It's the worst feeling. I was trying to do what Michael was saying. I wasn't sure if he meant maybe
1: when he said to get my left shoulder behind my neck. I was like, is that? Whoa, that's
2: a contortion.
1: That is. You're a big guy. How far can you hit it off the tee?
2: I'm probably right now hitting anywhere from around 250, 270.
1: Nice. That's a big swing. All right. We'll wrap it up on the other side. We loaded up with some really good guests today. Final thoughts, if you want to get in, 702-365-9200. 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It's right across the freeway from UFC World Headquarters. 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I think you'll love it. Go check it out. They are proud partners of our show.
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3: It's dumped in with 10 seconds to go. On the Carolina bench, they are embracing, jumping, and hugging one another. As the clock runs out on 2026, the Stanley Cup championship goes to the Carolina Hurricanes. They defeat the Golden Knights in shutout fashion, 3-0. Brandon Bussey earns the shutout in his third straight win. And the Hurricanes win the Stanley Cup for the second time in franchise history.
4: That's our great broadcaster, Dan Duva, on Golden Knights Radio. I mean, Bussey gets a shutout at the Fortress? Really? I mean, come on. Didn't score a goal in an elimination game. John Tortorella not back. That was announced today. Big breaking news. France leads Senegal now 2-0 in the 85th minute. So they'll win. And Mbappe scored. But for the Golden Knights to get eliminated on their home ice, if it was 3-2, 5-4, whatever it is, I could handle that a little bit better than a 3-0 shutout. That is shocking to me. It is, especially with all the goal scorers that they have. So with the goal, with the coaching decision made today, we're going to follow this story closely. Keep it also to our sister station, Fox Sports Radio, on the news and everything that's happening here with hockey. A boxing writer and longtime friend of the show, Dan Ray Field, reports Floyd Mayweather faces two felony charges accusing him of theft and passing a bad check for $200,000 to buy a watch. Dan wrote, extreme irony here, given that he grossed about $1.2 billion in his career and spent years bragging how great of a businessman he was. How pathetic. I got a chance to go to pretty much every one of Floyd Mayweather's fights in Las Vegas. Every one. Okay, we were credentialed ringside, and Floyd won all those fights. He was undefeated. He's a brilliant boxer. One of the, arguably the greatest boxer of all time. His fights were not entertaining because he would get the lead because he was so good and box and never knock anybody out or try to. Not never, but he never, he just protected his brain, protected his body. And once he was up 6-0 in every fight, there was no way he was going to lose. And what can you do? All he did was win. But I said from early on, interviewing him and seeing his conduct in Vegas, that eventually he would go broke. And a lot of boxers go broke. But Floyd got to the point where he was making so much money that it's almost impossible to go broke. So covering boxing throughout my career and talking to Bert Sugar when he was alive and interviewing Kevin Ioli and all the great boxing insiders, I've often asked, why do boxers go broke? They typically go broke, number one, taxes. They don't pay their taxes. They make hundreds of millions of dollars or millions, and after they pay their promoter, and several promoters rip off the boxers and rip them off, they only have a certain amount of money, and it's a lot, but they don't pay their taxes. And eventually they go bankrupt because they never paid their taxes and they don't have the cash or the liquidity to pay their taxes. Number two, drugs and alcohol. Boxers historically have drug and alcohol problems, and it leads to a variety of mistakes they make in their life financially. So number one is taxes. Number two is drugs and alcohol. And then the third one is, unfortunately, brain disease, CTE. They box. They've been boxing since they were kids. They take so many hits to the brain that I've talked to so many boxers over the decades that know me and then didn't recognize me 2 years later because of what they were going through. And that cost a lot of money for health care, and they make mistakes, and their family rips them off. So Floyd Mayweather, I think Floyd Mayweather, the richest boxer ever by a long shot, will eventually have no money. He will have none. And he will have to sell his watches and his diamond rings and everything to pay Uncle Sam. And for Dan Ray Field talking about him, and this is Dan Ray Field, this isn't me. I'm not saying I know this story. I'm just reading this off X, that he passed some bad checks. We'll see where this goes from here, but am I shocked? No, I'm not shocked. Thanks to Colin for producing the show. Outstanding job today. Alex Eshelman joined us coming off the UFC fight. She was fantastic. Jeff Sherman was excellent, the great odds maker who jumped in. Ty Butler from ESPN New York on the Knicks and what the Knicks are doing. And I, you know, Michael Breed, who just joined us from A New Breed of Golf, was brilliant breaking. I mean, Colin shaking his head with me. What a guest he was breaking down the U.S. Open out at Shinnecock. Q's coming up next. Always listen to his show. If you miss any portion of the show, it is at lvsportsnetwork.com. You can go to the YouTube page right here of Raider Nation Radio and follow us in a lot of different ways coming forward. I got a big meeting today here that I'm jumping out to, and then I'm on tonight for 4 hours. We move up an hour tonight because Christopher Mad Dog Russo, who is the name of the channel, he's out at Shinnecock. And they asked me to pick up an hour, and I said I would love to. So I will pick up another hour tonight and do four with some World Cup news. I love the World Cup. France is going to beat Senegal here. There's 8 minutes in stoppage time, but they're up 2-0. Senegal kind of pulled the goalie. They just have everybody up there trying to chaos score a goal here that could help them with differential down the road. Have a great rest of the day, everybody. We always appreciate you listening. We'll keep it here for any Raiders breaking news, and we'll have a lot to say. I'll tell you about that Raiders draft class luncheon featuring four rookies, including Fernando Mendoza, Monday at Allegiant Stadium. Enjoy the day. Thank you.
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7: Fernando. You know, Cousins is cool.
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7: Fernando's the future. Well, I mean, he can come in whenever he's ready. I don't want him to come in before he's ready. If he's ready week one, we'll take it. But if he's not, then he should, don't bring him in until he's ready. Why? What's the reason?
9: You know, bringing in a young guy like Fernando that's new to the NFL and learning the number one overall pick, and then you have a guy like Kirk Cousins who's literally been around for 16-17 years. But anyway, he's been doing it for so long, and I think that's extremely important, you know what I mean? Because he can be someone that Fernando leans on, that whole group, you know what I mean, can learn from him.
3: 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Here's your boy Q.
4: And here we go, Raider Nation. We come into the sounds of Ice Cube, part of the Kay Adams Show, talking about when to start Mendoza. Start him when he's ready, right? Maybe that's coming out of training camp. Maybe it's not. Obviously, that's been a conversation that's been debated quite a bit. You know, when to, when not to, whatever the case may be. Should Kirk Cousins be the guy? We spent a lot of time on yesterday talking about that. And then Max Crosby, you hear him on the Rush podcast talking about how valuable it is to have a veteran like Kirk Cousins in that locker room and in that quarterback room. And when he met with us during the week of mandatory minicamp, I mean, he let it be known that, hey, man, I didn't know a lot about Kirk Cousins, but already getting to know him, he's awesome. And he really welcomes him into the Raiders organization and that Raiders locker room with open arms. It is Unnecessary Roughness here on Raider Nation Radio 920 on this Tuesday. Feeling good about being with you for the next few hours. Of course, want to hear from you throughout the course of the show. We will, and we've got some really good guests lined up on the show, as we always do. We definitely appreciate that. Also want to shout out to Meineke Car Care, who's always a great sponsor, a proud sponsor here on the show. They do have a special synthetic blend oil change, only $24.95 at Meineke. So I want to make sure I pass that along right off top, just in case you were in need of a synthetic oil change, you need to go do it. Meineke, $24.95. So coming up on the show today, Sam Gordon from the Las Vegas Review-Journal. Sam was with us, Sam left us, and Sam has returned. So got to catch up with him last week at Mandatory Minicamp. It was great to see him. He was with the RJ for a long time, and then he went up to the Bay Area and was covering the NBA. It was really the main Warriors beat reporter. And so now he's back, and he's covering the Raiders, and he'll be doing everything that he did before here in Las Vegas, including the fight scene, and just really good dude, really good writer. And like I said, more importantly, probably a really good dude. And he'll join the show coming up at 2:30. Talk about mandatory minicamp. Talk about what he saw from the different players, obviously quarterbacks and anyone who stood out, young guys, veteran guys, whatever the case may be, kind of the vibe of the team that he got from the last time he was here to now. You know, what it's like now with the coaching staff that was in place when he was here and what it is now. And I want to say the last time Sam was around, was it Josh McDaniels or was it AP? I mean, it's been so much coaching turnover. I don't think he didn't get any Pete Carroll. So I want to say it was either Josh McDaniels or it was AP, or maybe a combination of the two that he was last here for. And so now what it's like under Clint Kubiak, even though he was only around last week for mandatory minicamp. So we'll get all of Sam Gordon's thoughts coming up at 2:30. At 3:30, every Tuesday, we have the general, John McClain. He joins the show. And boy, today's a good day to have John McClain talking all things NFL, because we're really going to lean into the NFL today and lean into the biggest subject that's going on related to the NFL and college football related on the show. It's so funny, man. You have, you know, a show lined up and you have a plan and you have a, you know, a subject that you want to bring to the table. And then all of a sudden sports happens, football happens. And then you decide that, hey, I'm going to pivot and go in another direction. And that happens sometimes here on the show. And trust and believe that happened last night. And that happened today, and so it just kind of makes us switch up what we are going to talk about and how we are going to talk about it here on the show. So those are the two guests that we have lined up, Sam Gordon from the RJ at 2:30, John McClain talking all things NFL at 3:30. We'll do football right. Of course, that's brought to you by Meineke Car Care Center, and then we'll also flush another performance. And unfortunately, like I said before, everyone could get flushed. Anyone could catch it. This one's going to have to go to the Las Vegas Aces. So we'll have that on the show as well, and we'll hear from you throughout the course of the show at 702-365-9200. Before we get into it, though, we got to hear from our guy E-Rob. Yesterday was important. The rest of the week is important, but today is important. And why is that?
8: Because every day matters. The older you get, the more you start appreciating day in and day out, because you know I can't get that time back. I'm in the business of saying, not if I would have did this or if I would have did that. I'm in the business of now.
4: I'm in the business of now as well. So right now, let's go ahead and jump into the opening drive.
0: The opening drive of Unnecessary Roughness on Raider Nation Radio 920 AM is brought to you by Paul Padilla. It's not about the injury. It's about the recovery.
4: So off top, before we get into the subject, I did want to address a couple texts that we already received on the text line. One came through at 8:14 this morning. Another one came through at 10:21 this morning. And like I said, always checking the text line whenever this show gets ready to get started. I always pull that thing up and have it here on one of my computer screens so I can always see when texts come through. And we always get a bunch of them, so I want to make sure I try to acknowledge as many as possible. If you take the time to send the text, I want to make sure I take the time to acknowledge it. So this one came in, again, 8:15 from Raider Nomad. Big Q, man, love the Locked On Raiders podcast. Made me feel proud of you and us, your listeners. Top 10 was excellent. Man, I got a little sweat in my eyes. A lot of us are living through you. Thank you. And what he's talking about is the Locked On Podcast Network, who I've been a part of for 8-plus years now, turned 10 years old today. So it was really cool. We did a Raider Squad show earlier today with Chantel Chan, Lincoln Kennedy, and myself. Top 10 Raider moments in the last 10 years. So 2016 to 2026. And as you can imagine, there was a lot of 2016 references with that great season that the Raiders had. And we all know how that 2016 season ended. But man, throughout the course of the year, it was fantastic. So a lot of really good players emerged, a lot of really good moments emerged. So you can imagine that there was a lot of that in the top 10 that we had, but also on the individual show, the Locked On Raiders podcast that I do, did top 10 moments of that show as well. So that's what Raider Nomad was referring to. And George took it a step further. George hit us up at 12:20. Last time he hit us up at 3:45 in the morning. This time he waited a few hours. He's like, you know what? I'll hit him at 10:30. So he hit us up at 10:30. He said, Q, I got a top 10 list of Raiders top 10s. So he got a top 10 of the top 10s. Number 10. Top 10 worst coaches in Raiders history out of 23. Number 9, top 10 best Raider coaches. Number 8, top 10 draft misses, failed to select. Number 7, top 10 draft misses, bust. Number 6, top 10 Raider seasons, worst. Number 5, top 10 Raider season, best. Number 4, top 10 Hall of Famers. Number 3, top 10 screwovers. Number 2, top 10 losses. And number 1, top 10 victories, results to follow. So there you go. George really did a lot of deep diving. That took some time to come up with that. It was a pretty lengthy text, obviously, but he really put his backside into that one. So I'm not mad. Do appreciate that, and do appreciate the interaction that we could have both on the, you know, the Locked On Raiders podcast, the Locked On Podcast Network, and of course here with us on Raider Nation Radio 920. So those are a couple texts that I wanted to make sure to acknowledge. One from Raider Nomad, and also one from George. And that same number is the number that you're going to need to respond to the topic that we have in hand for you today at 702-365-9200. And this one has to do with the big breaking news that happened last night. I was getting ready for my ESPN show game night, and all of a sudden the news came through that Brendan Sorsby was going to plan on taking his talents to the NFL supplemental draft. Obviously, there's been a lot of back and forth with the young man that was supposed to be Texas Tech's quarterback. Judge had restored his eligibility and applied a 2-game suspension, and then the Big 12 schools started revolting against Tech and filing lawsuits and all kind of stuff. So at some point, because you have to declare for the supplemental draft, you know, by next week, as a matter of fact, They just said, you know what? We're going to miss out on everything. Let's just call it a day. We'll withdraw our lawsuit against the NCAA, and we'll just go ahead and take the talents to the supplemental draft. So his college career is now over, and the NFL is next up for him. Now, there's still some elements that have to be in play. One, the NFL has to approve him to be in the supplemental draft. There hasn't been a supplemental draft since 2023. Not too many, you know, players don't have eligibility because everyone, especially with the COVID years, so many players still had extra eligibility. We see it all the time. But this is one of those case scenarios. And on top of that, he's a quarterback, right? So he plays the most important position. So I'll tell you, as soon as that news broke, like I said, right before I went on ESPN last night, all I could do is have a big sigh of relief. Whew. And my tag team partner for the night was Emmett Golden. He said, what was that sigh for? I said, thank gosh that's not the Raiders. Thank goodness that the Raiders are not in this situation where they have to make that decision. Now, Emmett, who covers the Cleveland Browns, that team is in that decision. The Arizona Cardinals, they're in that decision. You could throw some other teams in there. Maybe the Pittsburgh Steelers, maybe the New York Jets, right? There's some other teams that are in that position where they have to make a decision. But all it got me thinking of, could you imagine right now, if the Raiders still did not have their quarterback, say for some reason they ended up with the number 2 overall pick, and they didn't get their quarterback, Fernando Mendoza, and all of a sudden you're hearing all these smart draft people say, well, this quarterback could have been a first-round pick. He just didn't enter the draft. And then they have to make a decision. And I don't know this. I haven't reached out to anyone. Nobody has told me this. I'm just going with my gut feeling and from the characteristics of people that I've seen the Raiders bring into the organization. I can't imagine them being a team that would have wanted to bring Brendan Sorsby into the situation because it's probably a worse situation for him. It's almost setting him up for failure, right? And look, this is a guy who has a self-proclaimed sports betting problem, a guy who checked himself into a rehab facility for 5 weeks to try to take care of his situation. So he, you know, has his own issues that he's dealing with, and every day that's a fight. Anyone who's ever dealt with any kind of addiction knows that that's a fight. So it almost feels like, you know, being in Las Vegas would even be a worse situation. But just as much people that had the conversations about Jalen Carter, should the Raiders go and get him? Hey, he's the best player there. Go get him. Can you imagine what the conversation would have been if the Raiders didn't have their quarterback, if they didn't have Fernando Mendoza, if he wasn't the quarterback of the future? Could you imagine that? Let's just say for S's and giggles, Geno Smith was still there, and you know that he's not going to be the guy for very long. Could you imagine if they had to make a decision on, do you want to go ahead and give up some future draft capital for this guy? And remember, the last time the Raiders used the supplemental draft, they selected Terrell Pryor. They used a third-round pick to draft Terrell Pryor and out of Ohio State. And remember, that was for Tattoo Gate. He got free tattoos, and he got kicked out of school. He got free tattoos, and his head coach, Jim Tressel, got kicked out of school. Right? And then he went to the NFL, and the NFL still suspended him. And they still suspended Jim Tressel. And they said, well, we can't have guys just running away from college and going to the NFL and escaping any kind of problems. So they suspended him. Now, I know the rules have changed. Obviously, NIL is a thing. So, you know, Terrell Pryor would have never got kicked out of school for tattoos. Tattoos would have been no problem. I mean, guys are getting millions of dollars right now. You know, above the table. Not under the table. Above the table. So I just want to have a real conversation about the NFL in general. And like I said, real happy that the Raiders have Fernando Mendoza, and you have no questions of that dude's character. You have no questions of if this guy is going to be, you know, always on the up and up. Is he going to be in the book? You know, again, going back to John Spytek and what he does and make sure that the players that he brings into the organization have the highest character. There's no questions about Fernando, right? The only question we have about Fernando is what? When's he going to play? Not if he's going to be ready, not if he's going to be prepared, not if he's going to know his playbook, not if he's going to be in the right position, not if he's a good dude. Like, there's none of those questions. The only question we have about Fernando is, when is he going to play? So I want to throw the question out there to you. And I always say there's no wrong answer. Do you think an NFL team should take a chance on Brendan Sorsby? And if so, what round draft pick do you think that they should be willing to give up? Because that's what you have to do. Again, the Raiders gave up a third-round pick for Terrell Pryor. When the Browns went and selected Josh Gordon in the supplemental draft, they gave up a second-round pick, right? I don't think that any team's going to give up anything higher than a fourth-round pick. I think that's where it starts. But I've heard people talk about, I think someone will give up a first-round pick, which I think is insane. If you miss on a fourth-round pick, that's one thing. You miss on a first-round pick, that's a whole nother subject, right? Missing on a first-round pick can get you fired. missing on a fourth round pick, well, you missed, right? Every pick is valuable. Let's not get it twisted. A fourth round pick could turn into Max Crosby, right? A first round pick could be Cleve Farrell. You know what I mean? Like, it could be Jonathan Abram. Could be Alex Leatherwood, right? Those could be first round picks that don't pan out. But man, you sure don't want to miss on that first round pick. That could literally get you fired. So again, do you think an NFL team should take a chance on Brendan Sorsby? If so, what round draft pick do you think that they should be willing to give up? And how much more does this situation make you appreciate Fernando Mendoza being the Raiders quarterback and not being a quarterback needy team? Cause for me, that was the first thing I said. Cause I knew damn well that the Raiders name would have popped up. You know how it is. The Raiders name would have popped up in that conversation immediately. Well, who needs the quarterback? Raiders. Raiders, they're, you know, you'd have heard the narrative. Oh, they're willing to give guys second chances. They're the Raiders. They have a history of that. You know what I mean? Like, that's all we would have heard. And it would have been debated back and forth. On top of that, I'm so happy that Brendan Sorsby didn't enter the draft in the 2026 draft class. You know what I mean? Instead of going and thinking he's going to play another year at Tech, could you imagine if he had just said, hey, I'm going to throw my name in the hat and I'm going to go into the draft? Then there might have been a conversation. Like, there was no debate, really, between Mendoza and Ty Simpson. But all of a sudden, you would have heard people saying, oh, well, Sorsby's a first-round pick. He's got the first-round pick, you know, just the traits. He could be that guy. I don't think he's that guy. When watching him in Cincinnati, I didn't think he was all that. But doesn't mean he can't get better and grow. And by no means do I, you know, want him to fail. By no means do I, you know, hate that he can't play college football. But, I mean, he made a choice. He made a decision. And, unfortunately, the climate that we live in right now, betting is, like, the worst that you could do right now. Sports betting is like, the worst thing you could do when you bet on your own team. Right? I mean, you saw guys like Calvin Ridley in the NFL get suspended for a year for placing bets on his team. And he was injured at the time, which is similar to Sorsby when he wasn't traveling with Indiana. He placed at least 40 bets on his own team. Could you imagine as a quarterback, if you're playing in the National Football League, and all of a sudden, remember when Derek Carr on fourth down used to throw the ball away? Could you imagine if he rolls out on fourth down when you got to have it and throws the ball away? What's everybody going to say? How's everybody going to look at him? To me, it feels like a situation that you can't win. Because everything could be on the up and up. He could be, you know, feeling good about himself. He can go out there and ball out of control, and they could be winning by 17 points, and maybe the point spread is, I don't know, 12 or whatever. You know, and all of a sudden, he throws a pick six. Then what's going to happen? Oh, well, was that intentional? Did he do that? Is he on the take? You know what I mean? Like, there's going to be so many questions. There's so many millions of dollars are spent on gambling every day and on sports betting every single day. I just don't know how he makes it. I don't know how you look at it and don't question it. And the silly thing about it is, and I guess maybe silly is not the right word, but like every single stadium, every single team, everyone is backed by some sports book, right? So you see it everywhere. You can go to ESPN.com. The first thing you'll see is a sports book. You can go to LVSportsNetwork.com. You'll see a sports book. Everywhere you go, you'll see a sports book represented. You could turn on a baseball game and you'll see in the background DraftKings, FanDuel, whatever the case may be. And so it almost feels like it's a double-edged sword. And it's like, wait, hold on. You're telling me not to do it, but then you're throwing it in my face to do it. And I always throw whenever this conversation pops up, I always talk about me living near a casino and me knowing that I can park in the parking garage, go through the double doors, get there. And if I go to the left, I'm going towards my favorite restaurant. If I go towards the right, if I go to the left, I'm going to a sports book. If I go to the right, I'm going towards my favorite restaurant. Well, players, their phones will bing like that. You walk into a casino and you step inside that sports book, bing, that geofence and ding, all of a sudden goes off, right? And then you're popped. So what if he walks into a casino to go to his restaurant and he ends up in the sports book? Maybe he sees his homeboy. Hey, what's up, man? Da-da-da, walks in there, bink, it hits. Now all of a sudden he's suspected, right? I mean, it's such a fine line. And I don't even know if it's really fully defined yet, to be honest with you. I don't really know if it's fully defined. I just know that around every football facility, every team facility, they tell you what you can't do when it comes to sports betting and don't even get on your app until you leave the premises. Not when you get to your car, when you leave the premises. Like, don't open up that app until you get to your house. Right? You're just not allowed to do that. And some people understand it, some people don't. And so it feels like to me that this young man is almost about to be set up for failure no matter what happens. And look, the NFL still has to even approve him to be allowed in. I remember when this situation started to pop, I remember talking to John McClain. I'm glad he's on the show today. And he said, oh, Q, you know, some team's going to pick him up. He's a quarterback. Some team's going to pick him up. But, man, that seems like it's almost like you're setting the young man up for failure. But, again, it's a choice that he made. It's something that he's got to have to live with. And there's going to be people that are going to question him from time in and time out. And he's going to hear stuff on the road because that's what fans do, right? If, in fact, he goes. And who knows? The NFL might suspend him for a year. They might say, hey, we're going to suspend you, you know, for this time. 6 games, 8 games, 12, whatever they decide. It just, to me, I don't know how you win in this situation, or even just come out where it's not a big story, right? That's what you just want to be able to go in there, put your head down, and get to work, which is what every player wants to do. I don't see how he could do that in this situation. And that's what I've been confused with this whole time, even when he was being allowed to go back to Tech and play. It's like, how is that going to be possible? I think his teammates will be fine. I think that they're like, yeah, he's cool. It happens, right? Everyone's doing it. Everyone's got the app on their phone. But, man, especially the ones that spend a lot of money and maybe some folks upstairs in front offices, how are they going to approach that if and when that situation were to occur? So I just kind of want to get your thoughts. Like I said, I was going to go in a totally different direction today until that happened. Then like I said, I took some big sigh of relief knowing that, you know, Mendoza is the Raiders guy and they don't have to be involved in the conversation that is, should they or should they not invest a future draft pick in this young quarterback. But I do want to hear your thoughts on it. It's an intriguing story. It's in a story that I think is going to take a lot of different twists and turns before it's all said and done. You know, we talk about the biggest stories of sports going on. I mean, for one quick second, it was the Knicks. Another quick second, it was the Carolina Hurricanes. Now it's Brendan Sorsby. And it's not even close at this stage of the game. So there's going to be teams that are going to have to make their decision on what they're going to do with that young man. He's got a pro day set up for July 10th out in Texas. So I guarantee NFL Network, ESPN, whatever outlet you know, these guys are from will all be out there paying attention to it. These teams will do their due diligence. That's the one thing that they do. Right, they do their due diligence where they know everything that you've done in your life, even more stuff than you even know. Right, it's just this young man's gonna have some a real tough road as far as I'm concerned to travel down, and let something go wrong a couple times, let there be a 3-game losing streak, let there go out there and he have a few Geno Smith moments. Right, first pass of the game, pink, intercepted. Throw another pass, intercepted. Oh, threw 3 interceptions in the game. Oh, what's going on? Is everything right? Is this dude cool? You know, has anyone checked his FanDuel account or his DraftKings account? And of course, you know, I would assume that he wouldn't use it, especially under his name, right? But again, as many people say, they try to get around the situation. They try to, you know, have family members do this, that, and the other, and it always ends up coming back. So hopefully he has no issue whatsoever. The end of the day, hopefully. Like, this subject came up on the squad show earlier today, and Lincoln was very adamant about he should never be able to play football again. Like, very adamant. Just, that's what it is. You can't lose the trust of your teammates like that. You can't lose the trust of the league like that. You're compromising the integrity of the game, and who's going to be able to trust you? And I'm not saying that that's the extreme that they should go to. I just don't know how some aren't going to go to that extreme or how some aren't going to look at him and say, yeah, that's cool. We trust him. That kind of thing is, I mean, that when you start dealing with money and other people's money, that money will separate a house. You might love your significant other one to the end of the world, but what will change things? Money. How many times has money broke up families? How many times has money been a situation when someone passes away or something and the family starts fighting over money? Money, what do they say? Money is the root of all evil? They ain't lying. Right? Sometimes it's better to be broke than have money. You know, because ain't nobody coming after you if you're broke and you ain't got no money. You know, it's when you start getting money. And look, again, nobody wants to be broke. But I'm just saying, it's when you start getting into situations where, you know, you're spending more money, you're making more money, all of a sudden, you know, they say more money, more problems. It's just that simple. So let us know your thoughts. 702-365-9200. We got Sam Gordon from the Las Vegas Review Journal. He's going to join us coming up in about 5-6 minutes or so. We'll get his thoughts on this. We'll get his thoughts on everything silver and black, what he thought from mandatory minicamp. Let's see. We got Just When Will hit us up. Said, every day matters. Every time slot matters. Thanks, Lord. Y'all back in the right time slot. Happy birthday to Locked On Raiders podcast, entire Locked On family. Y'all deserve everything you've earned. Have a great show. Go Raiders. That's from our guy, Just Win Will. Yeah, that was a cool thing, man. That really was. So we do appreciate that as well. And of course, we'll, get into many more sounds. We'll get into, plenty of topics, but I just, like I said, I really wanted to kind of, focus in on the biggest sports story that's football related, going to be NFL related, as early as next week, as long as the NFL approves Sorsby to go into the supplemental draft. And of course, they've got to do that. Teams got to figure out if there's going to be a suspension or not. And then they're going to have to decide, are they willing to give up draft capital or not? The future draft capital, especially again, another story is next year's draft. What they say, Ari, is that, okay, it's very rich in quarterbacks. Well, that's what they said this last year.
10: What
4: they said the year before, and it wasn't. It wasn't 2024, it wasn't in 2025, and it wasn't in 2026, but they say it's going to be in 2027, to the point where even through the draft process this last year, what did we say? Are teams going to be willing to trade? Are they going to be willing to give up their 2027 draft picks? Because, you know, this class is so talented and so deep that you want to hold on to all your draft capital. So now is the team going to be willing to give up some draft capital for a guy that they may have questions about?
10: That's a great point. Oof. Once again, I mean, glad we're not in that situation.
4: I mean, that's what I'm saying. And exactly. Again, that just makes me, it feels like to me more of a Fernando Mendoza appreciation day.
10: Right?
4: You know what I'm saying?
10: I'm very grateful right now.
4: I'm just saying, like, I think that as many bad breaks as the Raiders have caught in many different ways, you know, and you can look at it a lot of different directions that they've caught some bad breaks. This is one that they got to avoid. And that is a great thing.
10: I'll even say they, I don't want to say earned it, but the way this all panned out, they, you know what I mean? That this was the situation. They lucked themselves into it, I would say, by having all
4: I mean,
10: those,
4: they
10: those
4: earned the number
10: season.
4: One overall pick.
10: Yeah, like they earned this, but I'm saying they went through the struggle, I guess is a better way to say. They
4: but
10: really
4: think about
10: struggled
4: this.
10: To get here.
4: Think
10: so.
4: About this. I'll take they it. Were one more win. Just think if they beat the Bears. They're one more win away from the number two overall pick. They would not have got their quarterback, Fernando Mendoza, and then they would be part of this conversation unless they went and selected Ty Simpson.
10: Yeah, whole different show, whole different offseason.
4: This whole totally. Offseason would look a whole hell of a lot different if they had just picked up one more win. It was bad enough that they didn't have the number one overall pick in every round, right? They had to rotate because four teams had three wins. They just happened to be the worst of the worst and got the number one overall pick. I mean, again, as bad as it was, as much as it sucked to have to talk about loss after loss after loss after loss and all the, you know, ramifications that came from that, so huge sigh of relief that they earned that number one overall pick, and now they have Fernando Mendoza. Do you think an NFL team should take a chance on Brendan Sorsby? If so, what round draft pick do you think that they'd be willing to give up or should be willing to give up? And, again, on the day that feels like a Fernando Mendoza appreciation day, how much more do you appreciate the quarterback, the Raiders' number one overall pick, and not them being a quarterback-needy team? Let us know your thoughts. We'll ask that to Sam Gordon. He joins us next here on Raider Nation Radio 920.
0: 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It's not about the injury. It's about the recovery. 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
12: We hear Rob talk about aggressiveness and the versatility that we can see from the safety group as well. And then also, too, even up on the defensive line, too. You know, there's so many pieces that can kind of fill a bunch of different roles. So they're going to be able to slide those guys around in so many different spots. And it's going to be really interesting to watch to see how they're deployed. 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

0: ask him to do. I definitely see an improvement from where we started. You know, this time of year, you can kind of get lulled to sleep when the pads aren't on. So, you know, what team that we're going to become, we'll find out come training camp when we put pads on. So you get what you can out of this time of year, and then the real evaluation comes, you know, with those 11 practices before we play that first preseason game.
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2: Clint Kubiak talking about the team is improvement from the minute that he took over to the end of mandatory minicamp, but the real evaluation, as we all know, will happen in training camp, and it's wild to hear him say 11 practices before the first preseason game. 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Join us now on the phone lines from the Las Vegas Review Journal is a oldie but a goodie, right? Sam Gordon, who was with us, matter of fact, was here before me covering the silver and black, then went away, was covering the NBA and the Warriors, and now he's back. So Sam, welcome back off top, and definitely appreciate you. And I could remember, who was the last Raider coach that you were here for? Was it AP? Was it McDaniels? It wasn't Pete Carroll, right?
3: No. But first and foremost, Q, appreciate you having me back on. It's great to be back in Vegas. Great to be covering the Raiders again. But my last year in town before my 2.5 year stint covering the Golden State Warriors for the San Francisco Chronicle was Josh McDaniels got fired halfway through, and then it was the Antonio Pierce kind of interim run, right? That ended on a very positive note. Obviously, got him the job in 2024. Then Pete Carroll 2025. So definitely, you know, followed along to the extent that I could from afar, but definitely excited to be back tracking the team day by day. And, you know, we got the 6-week break before training camp coming up. And like you mentioned, 11 practices, and then they're rocking and rolling. September 13th is going to be here before we know it. So excited to be back and grateful for the opportunity to come on the show.
2: Yeah, man, it's great to have you on the show. And so I know that you've only seen up close and personal Clint Kubiak for a couple days and what you saw at mandatory minicamp, but kind of what's your first impressions of the new head coach of the Raiders?
3: Yeah, no nonsense, right? Comes from a Super Bowl program in Seattle, knows what winning at the highest level looks like, knows what it's like to build out a program, what's required, you know, up and down the roster. And, you know, not obviously anecdotally watching practice and then hearing, you know, getting perspective from guys that we talked to at the podium afterwards, it's all business, right? I think the line Kirk Cousins said is it's not a country club. So this feels like a major inflection point for the franchise, right? A relatively rudderous franchise for the last two decades. They now feel like there is a, you know, I feel, right, and I'm sure, you know, most Raider fans, and I'm sure you feel this way as well, it feels like there's a plan in place, a big thought out plan in place. They're finally rebooting and starting from ground zero and building everything from the foundation up. And that, you know, was my perception of what Clint Kubiak, what this mini camp was about. And I'm sure the rest of the offseason program was about as well. So, at this time of year, it would seem like it's about, you know, establishing a culture, establishing habits, establishing a foundation. And then, you know, like you mentioned in the soundbite that you played before I came on, you see what everything looks like and shakes out as during training camp. But, you know, all things considered, I think it's a great start for what he wants to establish. Guys seem bought in and like they're on board with the program and, you know, a level of credibility that comes with what he's bringing to the table coming off that run with the Seattle Seahawks.
2: The Raiders haven't had their franchise quarterback since Josh McDaniels and Dave Ziegler set Derek Carr down. They've had a rotation of people. Now they have Kirk Cousins, and obviously their future is Fernando Mendoza. What have you thought about the new look Raiders quarterback room?
3: Oh, I think I think it goes back to, you know, having a plan in place, right? You look at the history of football, and a lot of the all-time great quarterbacks didn't play year one, right? Tom Brady, Patrick Mahomes, not until the finale. Aaron Rodgers, you know, sat for a couple of seasons. So there's real merit to what the Raiders want to build with Fernando Mendoza. And you look at Kirk Cousins, there's not a situation that he hasn't been in. There's nothing he hasn't seen at this level at this time in his career. One of the more statistically accomplished quarterbacks in the NFL the past decade and a half, right? This is his 15th season. You know, we talked about the experience that he's had, you know, during his session at the podium last week. And all things considered, you know, they want to build out a runway for Fernando Mendoza to take over where he's not in a position where he has to be, you know, where he has to carry the franchise day one. And I think it makes a ton of sense. And not to mention you have, you know, Aiden O'Connell.

0: McConnell as well, an experienced backup quarterback or third, whatever that's, however that shakes out, whether he's the number two quarterback on game days, at least, you know, early out of the game. I don't know. We'll see. But he's a guy with considerable amount of experience, starting experience, has a victory in Arrowhead Stadium. So, yeah, it really feels like there's a plan in place. I think as far as, you know, the season is concerned, or the early portion of the season, whatever that looks like, you look at what Kirk Cousins did at the end of last year, there's still a little bit of gas left in that tank, and he's, you know, incentivized to come out and have a great year and keep Fernando Mendoza on the sideline as long as possible. He sounds like a guy that certainly wants to continue playing, obviously knows the situation that he's in, that, you know, to some degree, whether it's an actual mentorship or not, and he certainly dispelled that notion last week, and Clint Kubiak did too, understandably so. Kirk Cousins wants to come in and play high-level football, but you know, he has a big year. He's going to play himself into another deal somewhere else, be it as a highly paid backup or as a, you know, a kind of a stopgap, what he is now. So it makes all the sense in the world that they don't want to throw Mendoza into the fire, that you want to give him a runway to be successful and build out the roster a little bit. And Kirk Cousins is going to be tasked with leading that charge, and he seems like he's up for the challenge.
1: Sam Gordon from the Las Vegas Review-Journal is with us here on Raider Nation Radio 920. And that's that Roughness got a piece in the RJ right now. What did Raiders coach Clint Kubiak make of the team's offseason? Five takeaways, and one of them was about Jermaid McCoy, first-round talent, fourth-round pick for the Silver and Black. And we didn't get to see him actually out there on the field. They have a plan for him. But what are your thoughts on him, knowing how talented he is when he's right? The Raiders got him in the fourth round.
0: I think it's an understandable swing at that point in the draft. And look, whether or not he comes out there and is a major impact player this year or not, like, I mean, it's great for the Raiders if he is, but I don't think that's necessarily, you know, mandatory or required for that to be a success, you know, for that to be a successful pick. He's, you know, a top level prospect at Tennessee. We understand the injury history and kind of what he's working through, but be it in year two or even year three, right? You get a starting caliber player on a rookie contract for, you know, a year or two, if that ends up shaking out. And again, if he's able to get out there on the field this year and make plays, all the better for the Raiders. But it's definitely an upside pick. You certainly feel for him or any player that loses that amount of money, kind of guaranteed money that he lost with the injuries. But it's, you know, he comes out and is an impact player for the Raiders. He plays his way into a second contract. That's how he can make some of that money back that he lost because of the injury. So it totally makes sense that they want to take a flyer on him and that they want to slow play this. It's not about, you know, game one, week one of his rookie season. I think it's more about the bigger picture. What can you get from him out of the life of his rookie contract, and how can you get him playing his best football, you know, throughout the duration of that contract? I mean, it's certainly for him to put him in a position to earn what he lost long term. So I think the plan makes sense. I think the draft pick makes sense, and I think, you know, the patient approach is the way to go with a player of this level of upside. You want to make sure he's 100% right before you get out there and give him big responsibility. It sounds like he's going to be practicing regularly in camp, and if that's the case, that must mean, you know, based on what Clint Kubiak said at his press conference, it must mean that they feel good about the progress he's making. They feel good about the plan in place, and they feel good about the talent that he's shown behind the scenes to the Raiders, even though he wasn't a participant last week.
1: Another guy that we didn't see, but we asked multiple questions about, was N'Kobe Dean. How are you feeling about his availability, and should there be some concern from Raider Nation on Dean?
0: I think you understand. I mean, certainly a kind of a high priced, you know, big name free agent acquisition like that, I think, you know, it's understandable that you want to see him out there in the offseason program, right? You go back to, you know, establishing the tenets of the culture and whatnot that Clint Kubiak is installing. You want, you know, presumably wanted your leaders of the defense to be out there, but even though he was not on the field, from what we've heard, right, it sounds like he's in the building every day. And again, they, you know, both Clint Kubiak and Mike McCoy, assistant head coach who spoke last week as well, made abundantly clear it's about, you know, having everybody as healthy as possible for training camp. So would suggest that, you know, he might be dealing with something behind the scenes. But overall, big picture, if he's out there in training camp and ready to go and participating in those practices, that's a lot more important than having him out there if he's not right during OTAs or mini camp. So I think right now, just kind of taking a wait and see approach. And if, you know, if the missed practices start piling up early on in camp, a little bit of cause of concern. But, you know, things happen, right? Things happen behind the scenes. Injuries happen. And if he's dealing with something, it makes sense that they want to take their time with him, have him ready to go for the, you know, for the 7th or the 18-week season, as opposed to having him out there right now. So not a major level of concern, but certainly something to keep an eye on when the pads come out, come on, if he's not out there in those pads.
1: Sam Gordon from the RJ, the Las Vegas Review-Journal, is with us here on Raider Nation Radio 920. And that's that roughness. Just got a couple more quick questions for you. What is your anticipation level for the competition on that Raiders offensive line?
0: Oh, huge, huge, for sure, huge, right? I mean, JPJ, Jackson Powers Johnson, certainly didn't have the year that he wanted to have last year, but you also have Caleb Rogers, I think, emerging as a talent and developing on that offensive line as well. So, you know there's some stability, right, with big Colton Miller on the left side, one of the only Raiders on the roster that played for the Oakland Raiders. And then, of course, Tyler Linderbaum, you can't ask for a better anchor in the middle, certainly one of the best centers in the NFL, and you know, reset the center market with his contract. But you'd expect a level of competition across the rest of the line. I'm keeping my eye on those guard spots in particular, and seeing what those young offensive linemen do come training camp when it's time to put the pads on. I think, you know, Kubiak's discussion of putting the pad, you know, it's being hesitant right now to evaluate, really applies to that position group in particular, because they're not hitting or anything. They're not even in pads. There's minimal contact during OTAs. But when there is contact, that's when you can see what guys are capable of in the trenches. So I think certainly probably, you know, at this juncture, right, especially with a young quarterback waiting in the wings, as important of a position group to establish as anything else. You want continuity on that offensive line, of course, for Kirk Cousins. But you really want that offensive line season developed and ready to go when Fernando Mendoza takes over, be that, you know, mid-season this year, late season, early next season, whichever way you want that to go. I think that's part of the calculus in not rushing him out there, is making sure that offensive line is stable so he doesn't take a beating earlier in his career like so many other young quarterbacks have.
1: Well, we'll close out speaking about the quarterback situation. I'm glad Fernando Mendoza is the future of the silver and black, because there's now this Brendan Sorsby situation where he's going to enter the NFL supplemental draft. I just was thinking, can you imagine if the Raiders didn't have their quarterback, the situation that they'd be under if, they needed to go get their guy? What do you think happens? Do you think an NFL team is going to be willing to give up a future draft pick for a quarterback that has been in rehab for sports betting and even on his own team?
0: You know, that's a tremendous question. I think, I mean, as we've seen in the NFL, right, for better or at times for worse, if the talent is there, if the ability is there, then somebody's going to take a flyer, right? And if, you know, Brendan Sorsby shows the appropriate level of contrition and is taking the necessary steps to, you know, fix his addiction and fix, you know, kind of what's going on. I know gambling is it feels like the lines, too, have really been blurred there with all the partnerships with sports books and just kind of how front-facing that is when it used to be taboo. I do think somebody is going to take a flyer on him if the talent's there, right? Worst-case scenario, somebody, it's the supplemental draft. You know, you're out a third or a fourth-round pick or whatever if it doesn't work. But given the track record of the NFL and just kind of the premium that's put on highly talented players, and he certainly qualifies as that, I think, you know, there would have been – one of the first quarterbacks off the board next year, right? But kind of based on all accounts. So given that, you know, you got a kind of an early bite at the apple. If you're a team, you check the background, you do all the, the proper checks and balances. You see if there's progress being made. And if this is a situation they can nip in the bud, so to speak, I would expect some team to take a flyer on Brendan Sorsby. Who that's going to be, not necessarily sure. We'll see. There's certainly teams that need a franchise quarterback. New York Jets being one of them that might take that flyer. I think if the talent's there, and by all accounts it is, generally players get an opportunity. So we'll see what that looks like, but definitely a unique situation that you know, looks like there's going to be a resolution in sight somewhere or another coming up here.
1: You know, it's so wild, Sam. I think about the Jalen Carter situation and how many Raider fans wanted the Raiders to go draft Jalen Carter, and we know what had happened in the community with Henry Ruggs, and that was like, yeah, that's not going to happen. Could you imagine if Brendan Sorsby was available and the Raiders needed a quarterback, and you're talking about Las Vegas and his situation, can you imagine that conversation?
0: Man, I can't, Q. It would really be something. But to your point, right, fortunately the Raiders are in the position where they're in, where they have Fernando Mendoza. They have a veteran, you know, quarterback in that room with them, and they have a coaching staff and a front office, again, that feels – like there's a plan in place for the first time in a long time, not kind of flying by the seat of their pants. So they're in a much better spot than some of these other teams, and, you know, fortunately for them, they don't have to worry about it.
1: No doubt about it. You are spot on about that. Sam Gordon from the Las Vegas Review-Journal, the RJ with us here, Raider Nation Radio 920. Great stuff, as always. Welcome back. And what else are you working on, my man, that we should be on the lookout for?
0: Appreciate you, Q. I'm also, you know, I'm still going to be doing a little bit of basketball stuff, nice. You know, in addition to football, right, especially while there's some downtime now, getting ready for the NBA draft and Summer League, of course, here next month. So I will have something on a local Las Vegas, you know, this, they call this a tease, right, a local Las Vegas next week ahead of the NBA draft that everybody should check out, an incredible story from one of our very own here in the community that is going to get drafted next week after a heck of a journey, heck of a story, a heck of a college career. So excited to get that out and grateful to be back on the show. Looking forward to seeing you all season long and looking forward to talking again soon.
1: Yeah, absolutely, man. Great stuff and great tease, man. You're a pro's pro, man, and we appreciate you here. Thanks so much, my man.
0: I appreciate it. Q, talk soon. Take care.
1: All right. Good stuff. Sam Gordon from the RJ. Yeah, he didn't miss a beat. He didn't miss a beat. Stepped right back in. Got back in the batter's box. He knows exactly what to do. Really good stuff from Sam. I do appreciate him. He's on Twitter at @BySamGordon if you want to give him a follow. Again, back on the Raiders beat, which is awesome. So, got some new, fresh blood back into that Raiders media room, and that's great. I think we have some really good beat writers and folks that cover the team and, a lot of different outlets that you can get some information on the Silver and Black. We hear from you as we close out hour number one. We'll do that next. 702-365-9200. Do you think an NFL team should take a chance on Brendan Sorsby, and if so, what round draft pick do you think that they should or would be willing to give up? Let us know your thoughts. It's Raider Nation Radio 920.
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1: Coming up at the top of the hour, we got some sounds from Tom Pelissero from the NFL Network. He was on the Rich Eisen Show. It's funny, he was on the Rich Eisen Show talking about this Brendan Sorsby situation earlier today. Didn't really get a whole lot from it as I was listening to it. He didn't really get too much further into it than he did about a month ago on the Rich Eisen Show when he cautioned everyone to pay attention and watch out for Brendan Sorsby and this type of situation could occur. So got a few good minutes of Tom Pelissero on the Rich Eisen Show talking about Sorsby. We'll do that coming up at the top of the hour. We threw the question out there, do you think a team should take a chance on him? And if so, what round draft pick do you think they should be willing to give up, since an NFL supplemental draft, that's what you have to do. Sam Gordon just told us he thinks a third or a fourth round pick. I think it starts no earlier than a fourth round. I don't think that GMs and teams are going to be willing to go higher than that, but I've heard different already from plenty of other folks, even talking about a second round pick, maybe even a first round pick. I think that that's crazy. You give up a first round pick, that can cost you your job, but if they feel like the juice is worth the squeeze, maybe they make a move for him. Barry in Baltimore said on the text line, what's up, Q? So glad the Raiders drafted Mendoza. We don't have to hear about this and possibility of taking Sorsby. With that being said, I do believe he deserves a second chance. Hopefully he learned from his mistake. One of the Chiefs' top receivers just got out of jail today, and he's still on the team. If I was a quarterback needy team, I'd give up a fourth-round pick for him and see if it works. Glad that's not the Raiders, though. Ha ha, that's Barry in Baltimore. And, yeah, you're not wrong. And it was Rashid Rice that got out of jail earlier today and basically ran from the camera crew that was there, dove into a black SUV and sped off just to get out of there. He was there for 30 days, got caught up on a weed charge, and that violated his probation, so he was in jail. But yeah, that's the thing. There's been so many guys that have done so many things in the league, and they've been given second and third chances. But it's crazy, as Sam Gordon pointed out, I think he brought up a good point in the last segment. You know, it's the sports betting, it's so taboo, right? It's like, you can't do it, you can't do it, you can't do it, even though it's all in your face everywhere, right? You can't do a sports radio show without talking about sports betting. If I'm talking about a game, I can't talk about a game without telling you what the line is. But then we're telling the players, hey, make sure you stay away from this, don't do that and the other. So it's like, it's one of those, man, it's a tough pill to swallow. It's really a tough call. So you would think that he gets another opportunity, but sports betting is big, especially in the NFL. Hour number two is on the way. We want to hear from you at 702-365-9200. 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
23: Gambler's Bonus hits again. On April 26th, Deborah hit four fours, clearing her Gambler's Bonus four-of-a-kind bingo card for over $14,000. 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
34: In my mind, like, my rookie year went super slow, just as most rookie years do, and then the last 2 years have kind of flown by, and so, yeah, time's pretty weird. Days are definitely going slow and weeks going fast kind of thing.
35: We're all just kind of a working force together, helping each other, giving feedback, giving perspective, giving another set of eyes. And I've always felt I prepare my best during the season when we can all kind of be together in that room. We can kind of all be giving feedback on each other. That's when you think the best ideas come out.
36: It's Unnecessary Roughness, presented by Meineke, doing car care right. Here's your boy Q.
1: Here we go, kicking off hour number two of the show, Unnecessary Roughness, Raider Nation Radio 920. We come into the sounds of Aiden O'Connell, Kirk Cousins. Aiden talking about just the time that he's grown from the minute he was drafted in the fourth round to where he's at right now. Think about that. We've been talking about Brendan Sorsby. Are you willing to give up a fourth-round pick for him? A fourth-round pick was Aiden O'Connell. The one thing about Aiden, you might say that he, you know, isn't this or he isn't that, but he, you also know what to expect from him. You know what you can get from him. You know that he's going to be there. He's going to be available. He's going to be ready to go, right? You don't have to worry about, is he going to be getting into some mess that you're going to find out about later on that's going to also compromise your team? That's a fourth round pick right there. That's who Aiden O'Connell was. That's something that teams are going to have to think about when that, especially, well, teams that are quarterback needy, desperate. Luckily, the Raiders aren't. It feels like I said earlier, feels like a Fernando Mendoza appreciation day. I know that I appreciate the fact that the Raiders have Fernando. Right? Could you imagine if this was 2024 when six quarterbacks went in the first round and the Raiders didn't get one of them? And they ended up with Brock Bowers, which is fantastic, by the way. Not complaining about Brock. But all of a sudden, this situation popped up, and they had an opportunity to get a quarterback like Sorsby, who a lot of people believe is really, really talented and even could have been a first-round pick. I don't see him as a first-round pick, but I didn't see Ty Simpson as a first-round pick until I realized that there wasn't too many quarterbacks there. Right? There's plenty of quarterbacks that have gone in the first round that you think, oh, man, didn't really see that one coming. I thought he was – I mean, hell, think about 2024. A lot of people question Michael Penix and Bo Nix. Are those guys first-round picks? And they were. Six of them were first-round picks, as a matter of fact. J.J. McCarthy, was he a first-round pick? He was. Now, was he – should he have been? Well, that's another subject, but he was a pick in the first round. So as much as I say I don't think that Brendan Sorsby would be a first-round pick, he probably would have been a first-round pick if we're just looking at basic, you know, past history of what's been going on in the NFL. Luckily, the Raiders don't have to think about that and decide that because they do have Fernando Mendoza. But still, with this being the biggest subject going on, you know, NFL-related right now, thought it was worth mentioning and just having an NFL discussion. Do you think an NFL team should take a chance on Brendan Sorsby? And if so, what round draft pick do you think they'd be willing to give up? The Browns gave up a second-round pick when they took Josh Gordon in the supplemental draft. The Raiders gave up a third-round pick when they took Terrell Pryor in the supplemental draft. Right? There's guys that have been selected. There's guys that have come out of supplemental draft that have been really good players, as a matter of fact. And there's been some guys that have come out of supplemental draft and, you know, they just kind of didn't do a whole lot of anything. Now, Josh Gordon was, you know, a hell of a player. That dude, he could roll out of bed high as a kite and still go out there and catch for 200 yards and five touchdowns. I mean, that dude was incredible. I remember when he was at Baylor for a quick minute. Fantastic wide receiver. Just couldn't lead a weed alone. And now you look back at everything that's going on in the National Football League and you're thinking the only issue he really had was weed. Terrell Pryor, the only issue he had to get kicked out of school was tattoos. You know, now you talk about players getting millions of dollars to go to school and going to court to make sure that they can, you know, have still have their eligibility to play. Which is crazy that that's what it's all come down to. It really took me back to the Zeke Elliott days where, you know, was he going to play? Was he not going to play? He's in court one day. He's in court on a Wednesday trying to get an injunction so he can play on Sunday. Right? I mean, it was just that whole scenario when Zeke was going through, when he was going through with the Cowboys, that was every day the story changed. And that's how this Brendan Sorsby situation felt like it was as well. It was changing each and every day. You know, a Texas judge had restored his eligibility. He made a 2-game suspension. But then the Big 12 team started to revolt against Tex. They're trying to file lawsuits. They're like, no, we're not going to play. Get them off your schedule. Like, it just became one big cluster. And finally, Sorsby and his people said, all right, look, we're just going to take the talents to the NFL supplemental draft. They've got to be able to declare by next week. And if they had gone back and forth haggling in court, then that date would have gone by and they wouldn't have been able to go ahead and do that. So we do ask the question at 702-365-9200. Do you think an NFL team should take a chance on Brendan Sorsby? And if so, in the supplemental draft, what do you think that they should be willing to give up? Money Mitch said, bet the Cards give you a fifth round pick for Sorsby. So that's a fifth round pick for the Arizona Cardinals. Obviously, they're a team that needs a franchise quarterback. They did draft Carson Beck. So maybe they believe in him. Maybe they take a shot if it's a fifth round pick. Again, going back to what are you willing to miss out on? It's almost like sports betting, right? And I'm not trying to be funny, but it's almost like sports betting. What are you willing to lose? You know, just betting in general. You know, like I'll go play the slot machines. That's my thing, right? I'll go play a triple double diamond. What am I willing to lose? That's how much I can afford to lose. All right, I'm willing to lose $100. Cool. That's what I better play. If I don't want to lose no more than $100, I better not play no more than $100, right? So in this situation, what is a team willing to lose? A fifth round pick? Okay. If it works out really well, similar to Jamaal McCoy going in the fourth round to the Raiders, you know, that if it doesn't work out with Jamaal in the fourth round pick, you don't feel as bad as you do if you gave up a first round pick, a top 10 pick, and it doesn't work out. So I can see where you're going with that, with a fifth round pick for Sorsby and the Cardinals. Mutated Raiders just said simply, thank you, Fernando Mendoza. And that's real. That's real. Like I said, it feels like it's really an appreciation for Fernando Mendoza and what he brings to the table and the fact that the Raiders do have, in fact, their franchise quarterback. I mentioned that Tom Pelissero from the NFL Network was on the Rich Eisen show. He actually cautioned about the Brendan Sorsby situation well before yesterday, and we actually found out about it. This was about a month ago, but obviously he had a little bit of, forward thinking and realized that this could be a scenario that could happen with Brendan Sorsby. Check it out.
2: keep an eye on the situation involving Brennan Sorsby, the former Cincinnati quarterback, now at Texas Tech. He is, as Pete Thamel revealed earlier this week, under investigation for gambling. He has checked himself voluntarily into a treatment center. My understanding is he'll be there for about 5 weeks, so essentially through the bulk of this month. He placed many, many bets, a very small number of which were on his own team prior to him even being on the travel roster for Indiana 4 years ago. Betting them to cover, they didn't in any of those cases because that was the old Indiana football, but that's played into where now Brennan Sorsby's eligibility and his future in football are up for grabs. So there's two parts to this. Oh, you bet there's two parts. There's one very large part. I mean, the number of times I have spoken to people in the NFL saying a gambling scandal is their worst nightmare. Like, they're, like the other worst nightmares are obvious in terms of safety of games and things like that. But, wow, really? I mean, that's a tall order to cross that bar. I understand talent over everything is a phrase we hear all the time in evaluation, certainly with talented quarterbacks like this young man. But I'm sorry, I didn't mean to interrupt. But give me the two pieces. He's not betting against his team. He's not betting on games that he is playing okay. in. Right. There were again a ton of bets. Right. He has obviously taken a level of accountability by going off to rehab. But for the NCAA, there's a couple different ways they can go. The first way would be the don't sue us way, which is the way they normally go. What's that work out in the surest way? Yes. To actually wrap this up, he could go into court. He could spend hundreds of thousands, if not millions of dollars in court fees, fight for his college eligibility with no guarantee that he is going to win, continue to take that out. Or he could go, I'm going to go into the NFL supplemental draft. I'm going to apply. The NFL would have to decide whether to grant him an exemption into the supplemental draft. But his eligibility changing, you would certainly think, would indicate they would be allowed to do that. And then it would be a very, to your point, unique evaluation for teams. Because I will tell you this, Rich, in all my quarterback research this year and talking to people about Fernando Mendoza, where would he fit in? He's clearly QB1 in this class. Where would he fit in to a broader group of quarterbacks? And one of the things that came up repeatedly was if some of the other guys came out this year, he might not even be the number one pick. Dante Moore from Oregon is one, got a ton of money to go back to Oregon. Brennan Sorsby is another who, for some people, had a really high grade, a first-round grade. It would have been a first-round prospect in this draft. So all of a sudden, you would have a quarterback at the most important position go into the supplemental draft. You would certainly be seeking clarity from the NFL on whether they would take any NCAA punishment and apply it to NFL punishment, similar to what they did with Terrell Pryor once upon a time. But that was in a different era of college football. That was a guy getting suspended for free tattoos. Now players can be paid above the table multi-millions of dollars. And by the way, Jim Harbaugh, who had like a five-year show cause agreement for integrity of the game issues while at Michigan, was allowed to come in and coach the Chargers while serving no suspension. There's a lot of tentacles of this, Rich. But I would just say if Brennan Sorsby goes into the supplemental draft, which would require, again, the NCAA to rule prior to the end of June, prior to the supplemental draft, and him to decide to not follow through on legal options. If he goes into the supplemental draft, we are probably going to have the highest drafted supplemental draft player in decades, and teams are going to be balancing out everything you just said, integrity of the game, the concern over gambling issues, and a player who potentially is a franchise quarterback in the NFL. Well, I hope the young man gets the, he got the help he says he needs, and hopefully he gets it, because if he can't get over it and he gets the NFL, I think they would have eyes on him, to say the least, and it would be very difficult for him to continue that sort of behavior and professionally live to tell the tale. Tom, thank
8: you. Don't even need eyes. Your phone pings if you gamble from in a facility, if your name pops up on anything. For any athletes of any level watching, you will get caught. It's 100% chance you will get caught. And that's the reality where we are.
1: Tom Pelissero on the Rich Eisen Show. And like I said, that was about a month ago. He did appear on the show again today and was talking about it. It was almost a little bit of reiteration, but I thought that that was important because he talks about, you know, Fernando Mendoza and where he would have ranked. And, you know, we heard all that conversation leading up to the draft. Well, he wouldn't even be the number one overall pick. Well, he was the number one overall pick. And like I said, when this story came out and he decided he was going to go to the NFL supplemental draft, him being Brandon Sorsby, I had a huge sigh of relief. I literally was on ESPN radio like, whew, so glad that this conversation has to do with the Browns. So glad this conversation has to do with the Cardinals. So glad this conversation has to do with the Jets. So glad this conversation has to do maybe with the Vikings, maybe the Steelers. There's a handful of teams that you could look at and say, yeah, they, you know, probably have to look into him, and they will. Just so glad that the Raiders don't have to worry about that. They have their quarterback room. They're set in place. I say it all the time when John Spytek talks about character. It's not just about guys that are good guys or people, you know, say that, oh, it's good character. That must mean he's soft. That doesn't mean that at all. It just means that they don't have to worry about what they're going to be doing. They know that their mind is where it needs to be. They're going to be focused on the task at hand. They're good teammates. They're guys that love football. They're guys that are going to be prepared when they need to be prepared. They're guys that are going to go off for mandatory minicamp, go and be gone for 40 days and come back, and they're not going to be out of shape or look like they were sitting on their couch for the whole time and not studying their book, even though they do have downtime. Guys that are self-starters, self-motivated, not guys that have to be pushed or you know, begged to do extra, guys that want to do extra, guys that want to be great. Like, that's what he's talking about when he's talking about high-character guys. And, again, I said it all the time, the makeup of that room is full of guys just like that. So, like I said, just having a real general NFL discussion on today's show. And of course, we'll, you know, deep dive back into all things silver and black. But this literally is the biggest story right now going on in the National Football League. And what's blown my mind this whole time, and we've got John McClain coming up in about 15 minutes or so, when this was getting kind of hot and heavy, I remember asking John, and he just nonchalantly was like, yeah, of course the team's going to pick him up. It's a quarterback. You know the NFL's going to do it. But that has blown my mind the whole time. It really has. Like, I've been, as much as I talk sports every day and as much as I understand the landscape of the importance of the quarterback position, I just don't see how a young man walks into that situation and a team fully trusts him. And I'm not saying just because you make a mistake once that, you know, you're the, you know, spawn of Satan and that you can't redeem yourself, but when you start talking about sports betting and all the money that is being spent, there's a reason why, you know, a lot of companies make a lot of money, because they have that name DraftKings behind them. They have that name FanDuel behind them. They have that name Caesars behind them. And everybody has it. Everybody has it. ESPN has DraftKings behind them. Go to ESPN.com. You'll see it. The Locked On Raiders podcast, I do it daily. Guess who they have behind them? FanDuel. Right? Us at the radio station, what do we have? William Hill. Right? Where was I at the other day? You know, making the first, the bet for Boomers. Right? I mean, it's everywhere. You can't run and hide from it if you want to. You know, there's places and stadiums where you can make bets there. Everyone has a phone. You know, we had a guy that we used to work with that he had so many different bets that he would make. He'd drive to the Arizona border so he could make some extra bets. I mean, seriously, like, that was our guy. He worked with us. You know, we have a whole network that's VSiN. That's betting, right? Some great guys that we work with, you know, work for VSiN. I'm not mad at that. It's just, it's everywhere. So it's almost like it's in your face, it's in your face, it's in your face, but don't do it. Here it is, here it is, here it is, but don't do it. Right? I mean, we just saw the big NBA situation that happened with Rozier and Chauncey Billups and everyone that's, you know, got caught up. We've seen NBA players suspended and kicked out the league. We've seen NFL players suspended for a year. You know, I don't think for one second that Brandon Sorsby is the only college player that's doing this or was doing this. I just think he's the only one that got caught so far. But it's coming down the pipeline. It's like Tom Pelissero said, it's 100% caught rate. You will get caught eventually. And so it's hard for me to just wrap my head around that someone's going to say, some team's going to say, hey man, this guy could throw that rock. He's a hell of a quarterback. let's go ahead and throw him in the mix. But from everything I've been hearing, they're willing to teams should be willing to give up some draft capital and pretty high. I'm thinking fourth round. Others, like Mitch said, fifth round. Others that said sixth round. I'm hearing second round. That's wild. That's a starter. That's a starter right there. Randy, Beast Texas Raider, a.k.a. Randy, said, Q, I wouldn't give up more than the sixth-round pick, especially with all the gambling scandals going on in the NBA, but I agree with Lincoln Kennedy. He shouldn't be allowed to play. Yes, everybody deserves a second chance, but he clearly said F the rules and probably only went to rehab because he knew he was caught and tried to get in front of it. That's Beast Texas Raider. I'm sure that you're not the only one that feels that way. And when Lincoln was very adamant about it today on the show, I didn't blame him because he's a guy, think about this, he's a guy who's been in the locker room. So that's a guy that could be a potential teammate. So how would he feel if that's who was brought into his locker room? Now, granted, Lincoln played quite a while ago. We all know that things have changed for the time he was playing, but is that how other teammates would feel? I don't know. I've never been in a professional locker room outside of covering it. I've never had to worry about being in that setting. Would that be, you know, is that a feeling that would be shared with other players? I don't know. I somewhat feel like it wouldn't. And I feel like a lot of these players, because they all do have these, you know, sportsbook apps. Hell, I don't even sports gamble. I don't even sports bet at all. And I think I have an app on my phone. I really do. I don't know if I do, but I think I do. Ari, I know you do.
0: Yes. I have one, by the way, I'm proud to say. As if that's such an accomplishment. Like, I kept it just to one.
1: No, that's not bad. You know what I had? I had ESPN Bet, but now it's not a thing anymore.
0: Yep. That's who.
1: But, you know, to that point, like, I mean, I was doing live reads for ESPN Bet. You know, I mean, I was getting endorsement deals on that, right? A lot of people do.
0: Shows, yeah. Everything is, I mean, a lot of stuff is centered around the sports books.
1: That's what I'm saying. Like, that's such a huge money generator. And when we start talking about, you know, the salary cap going up every year, that plays a part in it, right? TV deals, but that all plays a part in it. It's all part of the revenue. So again, it's like this is the conversation. This is the don't do it, don't do it, don't do it, don't do it. But we're all going to benefit from it, but don't do it.
0: It's crazy. You can look, but don't touch.
1: Right, exactly. Yeah, check out the commercial, but don't
0: buy
1: the product.
0: That sure looks like fun, but I can't, yeah.
1: Right.
0: For the record, too, I actually got that because the job told me to at the time I was with that betting
1: show. Well, me too.
0: So, I mean, you know.
1: I mean, hell, here we can't even use half the apps. That's why Danny used to go to Arizona.
0: There is,
1: I didn't mean to put his name out there, but I mean, that's just the reality. We call him Degenerate Danny for a reason.
0: There you go. There's actually issues with when I was trying to load up money. Mm-hmm. It was like certain credit cards, by the way, wouldn't, or certain companies. I had to do a lot of like groundwork to get it to actually, and I ended up just going to the book and putting cash down because they make it, certain companies won't like accept. They're just not okay with betting.
1: Yeah.
0: Which just makes this even more complicated. Like the moral part of this where, you know, a multi-billion dollar corporation with credit cards and whatnot, credit bureau, whatever you call it, won't take it. But then, you know, it's a strange, and we're still learning on the fly, I feel.
1: I think that's the biggest key. I think that everyone's still learning on the fly.
0: Yeah.
1: Right? Mm-hmm. Everyone loves all the money that it's generating and bringing in, but the kind of policing of it is I think, been a little bit more difficult than people thought it was going to be.
0: Yep.
1: Which happens. I mean, it happened with NIL, right? NIL was a thing that everyone thought was a fantastic idea. I can't tell you how many years I pounded the table for players to get paid. I was so bad. I'm not going to lie. I have no problem with this. I used to go on the radio and people say, well, you know, cause little Q was being recruited, right? To go play hoops. And they said, well, what if some school gives them the bag? I'm going to tell my son to go get that money.
0: I mean, yeah.
1: You know what I mean? And this was before NIL. I was like, I tell him to go get paid. And they're like, well, you know, that's wrong. I said, yeah, but he ain't guaranteed he's going to make it to the league. So go get that money when you can get that money. Like I was very adamant about players getting paid. Now I didn't know it was going to turn into millions like it is right now. And guys were going to quit on their team like we saw here in Vegas where a guy quits on the team because he wants to get more money because he went out and had a couple good games. So, you know, they always say that saying that you can't put the toothpaste back in the tube.
0: Yep.
1: That's the reality of it. NIL. That's the situation. Sports betting could be a situation, right? Because again, it's been very hard to police it. Since it's been something that has been allowed to do. It's as bad as it sounds, it almost was easier when it was, you know, everyone closed their eyes and didn't see what was happening.
0: I feel like a lot of things, I'll just leave it at that. A lot of things are like that, like in life. I think sometimes it just, it all happens. We all know what happens, but yeah.
1: Yeah.
0: Now it's front and center, and we have to pay attention to all the stuff, yeah.
1: There was a time the NFL hated Las Vegas.
0: Oh, yeah. No, yeah. There we used to talk about it famously, like, all around. That was all we talked about, because it's like...
1: There was a time
0: crazy.
1: When there was a fantasy football convention that was ran by Tony Romo that was supposed to come to Vegas, and they had booked all of us at ESPN Central Texas. We were all flying out. We had our hotel set up. They were giving us everything. They wanted us to cover this fantasy football convention so badly. So bad. I was already making plans. Like I said, I go on vacation once a year. I was going to turn that. As soon as I flew out here, I was going to stay at Mama Q's house instead of the hotel. And then I was going to take my vacation, fly my boys out to play AAU ball at the same time. Like, I had it all planned out what I was going to do. Next thing I know, we get an email. It's been canceled. The NFL said no. Now, the NFL, go to NFL.com and tell me how many different sports betting, you know, outlets do you see. 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You cannot do what we do without having sports betting involved. 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Just click on schedule. I'm on ESPN.com right now. I'll go MLB schedule, and I guarantee there'll be a line. There it is. Boom. Miami at the Philadelphia Phillies. Phillies minus 186, over under 8.5. The very first top line, and what does it say? Odds by DraftKings, right? There is not a schedule out there that doesn't have the odds. The first thing we do when the Raiders schedule drops, what do we say? Oh, Vegas has the Raiders at 6.5 wins. What's the over-under? Like, that's literally part of the conversation. And if you can't have that conversation, you can't actually be a part of this anymore. So it's part of every conversation. It's in your face. And then it's also at the same time, you're trying to navigate the reality of what's real and what's and what's not and what's fair and what's not. And again, I would never encourage anyone to bet on their own team, right? And I know Tom Pelissero said it's not Pete Rose, but somewhere Pete Rose is like, that's all I did, and I didn't bet against him. Sorsby literally bet on his team at least 40 times when he was at Indiana. And now there's a chance that he goes to the NFL, and NFL teams are going to decide what they should do with that situation. Are they willing to give up something for this young man? Big Dub Raider said, happy Taco Tuesday, fellas. I like that. Good stuff. I don't know why this is a topic in the media. This young man made 9,000 plus bets in 3 years. Rules are rules, and you don't have to like the consequences that you make. You don't have to like the consequences that you make. Okay. Should he get another shot? No. Go Raiders. So there you go. So it's either like or live. I don't know. Our text line gets messed up every once in a while. I say it all the time, so just bear with me. But I get his gist of it. You know, he made 9,000 plus bets in 3 years. That's a whole lot. And now 5 weeks of rehab and he's cured, according to what his people are saying. We got John McClain coming up in about 5 minutes or so. Real quick, do I have time or no? You tell me. Do I have time or I can hold?
0: Yeah, no, go ahead. You got him.
1: All right, Money Mitch, make it quick. What you got for me?
3: Oh, it's probably kind of squeeze. The squeeze play, the old girl squeeze. How you doing, Q? All
1: right. Hey, man, don't waste no time, brother. Don't waste no time. No dancing.
3: Hey, this is my quarter. It's all right. Let him get a second shot. I think he's got a problem, whether it's legal or not legal. I'm not sure. I think you mentioned it, but I'm not sure if it's legal or not. It can still lead to problems. He has a big issue. And he was probably facing suspension, because I'm glad these other colleges finally did the right thing. I mean, what kind of a deterrent if they allow him to come back and play? And some other guys weren't allowed. They were kicked out of college football. But those three teams that you mentioned, Jets especially, Browns, Cardinals, they're drafting a quarterback. Because next year's draft, you know, it's just me. I'm looking around. I think it's going to be 8-10 guys in the first round. So I think it'd be second round. Maybe even ahead of Ty Simpson, but I don't think Ty Simpson, just because he played 15 games in college, doesn't need to be next Tom Brady. Q, you have a nice one. Thanks for taking a call. Squeeze me in there, Mr. Trevor.
1: There you go. The squeeze play was on. Money Mitch, thanks for the call. Appreciate you. And Yeah, I mean, I guess that kind of goes along with Big Dub Raider. You know, well, Big Dub Raider said no, he shouldn't be given another shot, but Money Mitch was saying that it's smart that the NCAA smartened up, but it really wasn't them. It was more like Sorsby decided that this fight wasn't worth it, and he's going to miss out on the supplemental draft, so he's just kind of skirting out of there and headed to the National Football League, and teams have to decide if that's fair or foul. We'll ask John McClain, who joins the show next. We do want to continue to get your feedback at 702-365-9200. Let us know your thoughts on the text line. 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
10: This week's Finley Cadillac Henderson Player Performance of the Week is going out to the most obvious choice possible, Jalen Brunson from the 2026 NBA champion New York Knicks. New York defeated the Spurs in Game 5, 94-90, to take the series 4-1 and make the Knicks NBA champions for the first time in my lifetime, and officially first-time champions in 53 years. He became one of only four players joining MJ, Giannis, and Bob Pettit to score at least 45 points in a closeout game in the NBA Finals. That's a pretty good company. That was more than enough for Brunson to erase any doubts about who would be winning the top individual honor from the series. So shout out to Jalen Brunson for not only earning Finals MVP, but also bringing a championship back to New York the first time in 53 years for the Knicks.
36: That was a Finley Cadillac Player Performance of the Week, brought to you by Finley Cadillac Henderson.
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8: The primary goal for the Raiders this year is about developing Fernando Mendoza. You want to have him in good habits, you know, playing confidently. You want to have him feel like, okay, I can trust my receivers. You're not going to land a Justin Jefferson via trade. Like, it's just not going to happen with the guys who are available right now. But just, can I build good habits that next year, if a guy does come available? I do think, no matter what the upside is for Besh or any of these other guys, or Jalen Naylor, like, are they doing the right things in the offense? Are they consistent? Are they reliable? That's going to be the most important thing, I think, for the Raiders in the long run.

0: Bears in this Sorsby situation?
1: First of all, Q, if this had happened, say, 3 years ago, 5 years ago, he'd be a pariah. He gambled. You know how many players gamble? You know how many of them gamble on, don't tell how many of them gamble illegally. They just don't do it under their name. I don't think it's anywhere near as big a deal. The key to remember whoever drafts him, and I think Pittsburgh should draft him, let him learn behind Aaron Rodgers for a year. He's like a drug addict. You don't just walk out of rehab and go to your job. You have all these steps, things you got to do, things you got to do over a period of time. And he's a really intelligent guy. He's smart. He's going to say all the right things about, he's going to be honest. You know, his people are going to tell him, boy, you admit it, and it's an ongoing process, and you're doing everything you can do. But he is a good prospect. And I think they're saying, all the people I trust, saying he's a third-day possibility, which would see like a fourth-round pick. Well, I think if you're a team like Pittsburgh, they were 10-7 with Rodgers last year. They won the AFC North, and they lost at home in the wild card round to the Texans. So Rodgers is going to play one more year. What do they have behind him? They're going to be too good to get one of these top quarterbacks next year. So I think a team like that would be perfect. Now, if I'm Arizona, Arizona's terrible. Jets are terrible. They need quarterbacks in the draft next year. So if they did take a chance, it would be a lower pick. Another thing to keep in mind, Q, what about if the team took him with the idea, okay, we'll have him for a year. We'll watch him practice, go to meetings. We'll see how he develops. We'll keep him inactive. Can you imagine the grief he's going to get on the road from the fans and on social media? You can turn off social media. You can't turn off fans. But what if he's like Trey Lance and he gets to play a little bit and he flashes form that everybody thought? Then you trade him to a team that's still desperate for a quarterback. So he's going to get picked. He's going to be playing in the NFL, but I hope for the team that gets him, and for him, he's like Tom Brady. He's like Patrick Mahomes, Aaron Rodgers, Tony Romo. Those guys didn't play right away, and they turned out to be pretty darn good. So whoever takes him, they need to, I think, make him inactive most of the season.
0: Well, with that being said, do you think that the NFL might take that approach and suspend him similar to like Jim Tressel and Terrell Pryor when they came out? And obviously Tressel wasn't in the draft, but Terrell Pryor was.
1: I think things have changed since then. He's not a member of the union. He didn't play for the NFL. You talk about inviting another lawsuit. Does the NFL want another lawsuit from an attorney who has done really well against them? You take him, you let a team take him. You know, he's going to have, I hope he stayed in shape and he's been working out a lot, because he is going to have to do an audition, dress rehearsal, everything to prove to people, man, I can fling it. And it's going to be fascinating. This whole sorted episode, fascinating. Once I saw last week, Q, that his parents were really concerned about their son and everything he was going through, made me think at that point, well, just get him out of Texas Tech. Mm-hmm. Go to the next step in his life and let him take it. He's a mature guy who did something really stupid, whether he's addicted or not. It was stupid, but I'll be pretty sure, Q, he's not going to be betting on his team in the NFL.
0: Yeah, I wouldn't think so. I wouldn't think so at all. Again, John McClain is with us here on Raider Nation Radio 920. Do you think that, I mean, because you said, you know, a lot of athletes are making bets. Do you think any of his teammates would have any problem with them, or do you think they'll be fine?
1: I can't imagine teammates. They want to see it. You know, I saw a thing today. Rashee Rice is a rest record. Yeah. It was longer than my arm. And, of course, the Chiefs are welcoming him back. He could have killed people speeding in the middle of Dallas on Central Expressway, causing a wreck, and just walking away cavalierly. Then he gets off with such a light sentence. So, yeah, the NFL will take anybody. There have been players who kill people. You know, when Henry Ruggs gets out of the slammer. Mm-hmm. Now, if he could come back and say he was in great shape, and if he caught, somebody would give him a chance. They always do. And if you do it in all season, you bring him in for camp, you don't have to pay them anything if they're not on the roster when the season begins. So,

0: somebody's going to draft Sorsby, and they may get a really good quarterback. And we look back for years. Back in 63, maybe, two of the greatest players in the NFL, Packers running back kicker Paul Hornung, Hall of Fame, Alex Karras, Hall of Fame defensive tackle for the Lions, they were suspended for a season by Pete Rozelle, commissioner, for gambling. And when they came back, nobody thought anything about it. And they picked up where they left off. So, and I think it's very interesting. Tech's not going to try to get back money that it gave him. I doubt they gave him a check for $4 or $5 million. It's probably going to be installments, but they didn't want to do that and turn against sued. They want to move on, just like Sorsby wants to move on.
1: John McClain is with us here, Raider Nation Radio 920, Unnecessary Roughness. One of the things that we just kind of discussed here on the show with the rabbit hole that we went down is the fact that sports betting is so frowned upon when it comes to players and betting on teams and this, that, and the third. You can't do that, obviously. But then it's everywhere, John. And you know it used to be nowhere. You couldn't even talk about it. Hell, football in Vegas wasn't even thought of. And now it's everywhere. It fuels everything. You know, all these different outlets, these media outlets are all fueled by some sports book, it almost feels like it's like a double-edged sword. Like, yeah, this is what we want, but at the same time, this is not what we want.
0: You know, the most popular sport in the world is soccer. In soccer, you can gamble on a soccer player what he has for breakfast. You know, you don't see many scandals, if any. I'm not familiar enough to know if they have them, but those players have been born knowing people are going to be betting on them, and they're not supposed to do it, which is one reason the NFL plays so many games overseas. Of course, they want more eyes on Netflix because the NFL and Amazon and any of the other streaming services, and they want people buying NFL gear. They want to sell Raiders stuff all over the world. But most of all, and they'll never admit this, is people around the world have been gambling for centuries, longer than we have, and they're more likely to bet. And so that's just more money for the NFL. And as we know, if you're going to build a house and it's going to look like your stadium, you need all the money you can get.
1: There's no doubt. I did pass that message on to Mark Davis that you wanted to go to the house, and he said he hasn't even gotten the house yet because it's not complete. So
0: maybe he can do a walkthrough and send it out on, put it online where, or put it on the Raiders website so everybody can see every room of that house, but also the outside, which to me, I know everybody else too, is so absolutely incredible. I'd love to know who the architect was and how the whole process that they went through for Mark Davis to say, I want a house just like my stadium, or was it somebody else's idea? Hey, Mark, by the way, when you're getting that new house, what do you think about this?
1: Right. Exactly. Look, I just told him this, that when you get that walkthrough of the house with him, I just want to be there to listen. I don't need to talk. I do a lot of talking every day. All I want to do is listen, be a fly on the wall. I'm just saying.
0: I'll tell Mark some stories that his dad told me about the old AFL back. Mark and I are about the same age back when we were kids.
1: Nice. I like it. John McClain with us here. Raider Nation Radio 920. Unnecessary Roughness. I did want to ask you, George Pickens has the franchise tag from the Cowboys. He signed it. He's appeared in mandatory minicamp. You're supposed to do that. What do you think he does? Do you think he puts in work? Do you think he'll work in the training camp, or do you think he'll just try to hold out and get that long-term deal, even though the Cowboys said they're not going to pay him?
0: Yeah, he signed that franchise tag. He cannot hold out. If he was going to do that, you never sign it because then you're not under contract.
1: Right.
0: He's under contract. There are humongous penalties for holding out when you're under contract that were put in the last collective bargaining agreement. So once he's signed it, he's coming back. And I'm guessing the Cowboys, if he has another great season, would give him a long-term deal because the cap's going to continue to go up at some point where you can have expensive, really expensive players at the same position, in this case, wide receiver.
1: Yeah, that's a lot of money at that tied up in that position. Obviously, Dak's making a lot of money there at the quarterback position as well. But you're right, the salary cap goes up each and every year. John, you mentioned Rashee Rice and him leaving jail and him running away and jumping into an SUV, taking off. Is this his final chance, or do you think that he'll continue to get more chances even if he continues to screw up?
0: Q, he'll get 10 more chances if they think he can play. And he's young. He's got talent. And if they think he can play, yes, he can. Like Alden Smith. And I'll tell you Alden Smith's story. In 2011, Wade Phillips was in his first season as the defensive coordinator for the Texans under Gary Kubiak. They'd been like 30th in defense. And he wanted Alden Smith really bad, thought he was perfect for a 3-4 outside linebacker, could rush the passer. And we all had the Texans taking him in mock drafts. Then the 49ers traded ahead of the Texans, took Alden Smith. Wade Phillips went to his second choice, a guy named Watt. And so Alden Smith started off as a great pass rusher. It took Watt his first season. He had 6.5 sacks. Then he was three-time defensive player of the year. But Smith was great. And then he started getting in trouble. Failing drug tests. You know, his family, his agent, his team, they did everything they could. But you either are or you aren't. And it ruined what could have been a Hall of Fame career. That kid had 19.5 sacks. I think his second season, he was a stupendous pass rusher, but he just couldn't get his act together. Unfortunately, Q, we've seen that too many times, and Rashee Rice is headed down that road.
1: Yeah, Alden Smith, and rest in peace to him. Hell of a player. He spent a year with the Raiders, spent his last year with the Cowboys, and yeah, 50-something sacks in, only 6 seasons. Such a talented dude, and you're right, 19.5 sacks his second year with the San Francisco 49ers. John, great stuff as always. Always great to catch up and pick your brain on all things NFL-related. What are you working on that we should be on the lookout for?
0: I'm headed to Corpus Christi tomorrow to be honored. They're showing our documentary, the PVIL story, separate but equal, because Corpus Christi has a huge part because they won the first integrated state championship in Texas history in 1960, led by running back Johnny Rowland. Then we're going to Texas Sports Hall of Fame in Waco, show it Thursday night to kick off their annual fundraising 2-day golf tournament. So it's going to be very cool. And I'll remind people, if you want to see the PVIL story separate but equal, go to MadDogEntertainment.tv.
1: And John, the softball game is what, next week, next Saturday?
0: The softball game is on the 27th on Saturday. And I know you said you couldn't make it, but if somehow you find a way, you're always welcome. We always need somebody and that can pump that ball out of the ballpark. If you know anybody can do that, please let me know.
1: I will. I'll do that for sure. I'll make sure to build the roster for you, John. That's how I work. But thanks so much for your time. Appreciate you. Congratulations on all the success and the honors that are coming your way. You know, we appreciate you.
0: Q, thank you very much, as always.
1: Absolutely. Great stuff right there. John McClain talking all things NFL. And, yeah, man, normally that softball game is 4th of July weekend, and normally we make our way down to Texas to play in that. And we went last year, and it poured. It absolutely poured. There was no softball to be had, and that was disappointing. And this year, he got moved up a little bit earlier than normal, so won't be able to be in attendance. So I don't know, man. Next time I get there on the diamond, man, I ain't going to be worth a damn. I might not be hitting the ball at the park no more. I might be a shell of myself by the time I get out there. Last year, Ari, no joke, man, we went to the batting cages before we left to go to Texas. We were all amped up. We were ready to go. I got my guy filming it so I can check my form and everything. Like, I'm in rare form. And then nothing.
2: Man. Wasn't it like four homers or something the last time? Something crazy like that?
1: The last time we actually got to play, I hit multiple home runs. But that's my expectations is that, because I can't. I used to be the guy hit the ball on the ground and just outrun everybody because I was fast. But now I'm a little bit older, man. I'm a little bit older, and so the wheels don't roll like they did. I gotta hit it out the park and then just slowly trot around the bases. So
2: that's funny.
1: We were actually playing with the softball in the house last year, hoping that we were gonna get on the field. So yeah, when they say don't throw a ball inside? Literally we're throwing a softball, which we all know is not soft at all.
2: No,
1: we're up here throwing grounders, trying to field grounders, trying to get return double plays. Like, we didn't have no kind of common sense, but sense is not always that common.
2: Love the sport,
1: as we all know. Do you want to do a giveaway right here?
2: Or do
1: you want to wait?
2: Thanks for asking. I sure do. I want to give away a pair of tickets to the Battle for Vegas, June 27th. That is Team Brock Bowers versus Team Riley Smith. at the Las Vegas Ballpark, and proceeds for the event support local charities, so that's pretty great as well. Give me a call right now, 702-365-9200, caller 9, must be a Nevada resident.
1: You know, the funny thing is the rosters came out, and our good friend Kirk Morrison, who's on the show every Monday, is actually going to be on Team Brock Bowers.
2: Oh, that's awesome.
1: Little softball action. Ooh. So there you go. That's going to be fun. That'll be fun to talk about. He's on vacation this week. That's why we didn't have him on. But it'll be great to catch up with him and ask him about his softball skills that he's going to be putting on display at the Las Vegas Ballpark. So that should be a lot of fun. It's always a great time out. Ari's got your tickets. All you got to do is be calling number 9 at 702-365-9200. 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
1: Just got a couple minutes left in hour number two of the show. Unnecessary Roughness, Radio Nation Radio 920. We just talked to John McClain, the general. Every year, for I don't know how many years, he's invited me to play in this softball tournament that I've been lucky enough to play in a handful of times. It's been a lot of fun. It's just cool to get out there with the guys, talk a little trash, and have some fun. And I won't be able to play in it this year because they moved it up a year as opposed to being the 4th of July weekend. That's unfortunate. We used to make our trip to Texas every year, see some family and friends, and like I said, be able to play in that tournament. Raider 9200 just hit us and said, Q Henderson, is your number 24 when you play in the Generals tournament? It's not. I don't have a number, but I absolutely 100% believe I'm Ricky Henderson when I'm out there. I am not going to lie to you. As stupid as that sounds, even at my grown age of 50, I still try to get my Ricky on every way I can. And look, you can't steal bases, obviously, in slow pitch softball. But I bat leadoff, I play left field, and when I hit home runs, I pimp it just like Ricky used to pimp it when he hit home runs. And the funniest time was when Arthur Rhodes, who played a long time in Major League Baseball, him and his brother Ricky Rhodes. Arthur Rhodes was a big-time pitcher. He actually told me many stories about Ricky. He was a teammate of Ricky's for a while. He threw me a pitch one time, and I drilled it. And I watched that bad boy leave the park just because, one, that's a Major League Baseball pitcher that just threw that to me. Now, again, it's an underhand softball pitch. It wasn't like he was throwing some high heat, but I hit that thing out the park, and I took so long to get around the bases. He came and got me around second base like he was going to take me out. If you don't hurry up and get your ass around the bases. He said, oh, you really do think you're Ricky, huh? I was like, I absolutely 100% think that I'm Ricky Henderson. I am going to get my Ricky on. That is my all-time favorite athlete of all time, my favorite player. That's my favorite number, 24. I was that guy that I had every single time that Ricky was in the newspaper, I had a cut-up of him on the wall. I'd pay 25 cents for the paper, and I'd take like 8 of them just so I can get every single picture that was in there and make sure that I was able to put it on the wall. I was that kid. I was that one that had a Ricky Henderson shrine in my room. And don't let nobody tell me that Ricky wasn't the greatest player, because I would argue them down to the end. I don't care what player you threw at me, I was arguing why Ricky was the greatest. And I tried to do it in the third person like him, but I can't talk like that. I could not talk in the third person. That just confused me. I have enough problems speaking just in general, let alone trying to talk in the third person like Ricky did. But, man, that dude was my guy. Like, man, my feelings were hurt so bad when he passed away right before, as a matter of fact, right before his birthday. That wasn't too long ago. That was, man, that one hurt me to my soul. But thanks for that text. We do appreciate you. Hour number three is coming up next. We hear from you, 702-365-9200. 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
8: 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New York defeated the Spurs in Game 5, 94-90, to take the series 4-1 and make the Knicks NBA champions for the first time in my lifetime, and officially first-time champions in 53 years. He became one of only four players joining MJ, Giannis, and Bob Pettit to score at least 45 points in a closeout game in the NBA Finals. That's some pretty good company. That was more than enough for Brunson to erase any doubts about who would be winning the top individual honor from the series. So shout out to Jalen Brunson for not only earning Finals MVP, but also bringing a championship back to New York the first time in 53 years for the Knicks.
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10: Fernando. 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
10: 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Well, I mean, he can come in whenever he's ready. I don't want him to come in before he's ready. 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But if he's not, then he should, don't bring him in until he's ready. Why? 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
12: You know, bringing in a young guy like Fernando that's new to the NFL and learning the number one overall pick, and then you have a guy like Kirk Cousins who's literally been around for 16, 17 years. 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
8: 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And we will do football right, brought to you by Meineke. In a hot minute, we do have some texts that I want to get to at 702-365-9200, like this one from Just Win Will. He said, I don't know why I can't get off the fact that there's only 11 practices before preseason. I get that it's been this way for a while now, and I know players thrive and fail respectfully under the same conditions, but if a surgeon was only given 11 practice tries before performing a real surgery, how would you feel about being that person laying on that table? Just saying, the 11 practices is a big deal. Not really a big deal, in my opinion. What says you, Q? So asking the question, big deal, not a big deal when it comes to 11 practices before the first preseason game. It does seem very rushed. And I think when you actually hear Clint Kubiak say it out loud, that's when it sounds like really rushed. Because 11 days is not a lot at all for anything, right? 11 days will go by like that. Like, think about people go on vacation for, you know, 10 or 2 weeks. Let's just say 14 days. And, man, did that not go by super quick? It goes by quick, fast, in a hurry. Next thing you know, you're on that bad boy headed back, right? On that bird flying back to wherever you went to. It 11 days goes by so quickly. And you think about these guys that come in after having 40 days off, and they have to make sure that, you know, they have the ramp-up period, which is a couple days. Then they finally get the pads on, which is, you know, a couple days on, a few days off, whatever the case may be. Never back-to-back days. So it's not a whole lot. Then also, the next thing you know, you're asking whoever's out there playing in that first preseason game, and normally it's not going to be, you know, your Max Crosby's, your Ashton Gentees, your Brock Bowers, your, you know, Kirk Cousins. You know, the guys that are your stars, the guys that are your, you know, the first team, it's not those guys. But you're still asking all of a sudden these players that haven't been involved in literally car crashes every single play to be involved in a car crash every single play. So you're right. I just think that we hadn't thought about it in the, you know, 11 practices format until we actually heard it. Sometimes when you read something and you hear it, you're like, whoa, okay, I knew it was quick, but I didn't realize it was that quick. To me, that is saying a lot. And Lincoln says it all the time. You know, when he got to training camp, he got in shape in training camp. He came in and he knew he was out of shape, but he knew that we have enough practices. We have two-a-days. Remember when they had two-a-days back in the day? I mean, that was a real thing. Even going back to high school, right? When I was in high school, they had two-a-days. Remember, summer was brutal for those guys that had to go through two-a-days. It wasn't me. I wasn't on the team. I wasn't going through all that. I wasn't doing that. I'll be out there on the hoop court, man. We're good. But the guys that were, you know, getting ready for the upcoming football season, they had two-a-days. That's how you get in shape. And, oh, by the way, multiple padded practices, right? You were doing that all day long. Or maybe not in the early, but then at night you were having, or the afternoon practice, or vice versa, whatever the case was, whatever the climate was that you were practicing in. It's all of a sudden, and I hate to say it, but I feel like that's why injuries happen early in the season, because you go from not going full throttle to all of a sudden, boom, you got to hit the ground running, you got to go full throttle. And sometimes that's just really hard for your body to adjust. And, you know, it all depends on how different teams approach those practices, how different teams, you know, look at preseason and who gets ready for the regular season. A lot of times, that's why we always talk about the first four games of the season. A lot of teams approach that as the preseason. Yeah, there are games that matter and they count, but a lot of times that's when they're really coming together, is during those first 4 weeks of the season. And so a lot of times in week 1, 2, 3, whatever the case is, you won't see that team again. Going back to last year, New England, the Patriots in week 1 were not what they looked like at the end of the season. They were a totally different team at the end of the season. The Raiders beat them in week 1. I don't know if they would have beat them in week 11 or week 12 or whatever the case may be. They just looked like a different team. So that's the reality of it. And I hate the fact that regular season games get treated like preseason. Like, ideally, they come into the season, they hit the ground running, and they're clicking. You know, can you have a chance to get better? Absolutely. But you want to be, you know, clicking as close to on all cylinders as possible. But that's impossible to do in the first, you know, month of the season, as far as I'm concerned. But thanks so much for that text. Definitely appreciate you. And sorry, I just saw the text that said to ask the general about those 11 practices. I just saw that. So, I'll have to ask him next time I get to catch up with them. So, make sure you remind me and get to hear what he has to say about that. Raider Jay in Monterey hit us up and said, "You ain't lying. You get after it, young man. Every chance you get, brother. I love me some softball and I hit them bases like Forrest Gump, brother. I'm running." And now, when it comes to the gambling, kid, I got two words for you. Pete Damn Rose. Hell no. How are you going to stonewall Pete Rose forever and then forgive some entitled young kid who's got a betting addiction? No deal. Love your show, Q. Keep up the good work. Ari, Semper Raiders. And, yeah, that, I think a lot of people feel that way. I really do. I know when Tom Pelissero was on Rich Eisen's show, he said it's not Pete Rose, but it kind of is. Right? I mean, he bet on his own team. Bottom line, what did he do? He bet on his own team. Regardless if he was traveling with the team or not, he literally bet on his own team. Pete Rose, I get it. He was the manager, you know, and he bet on his own team, right? I mean, and he never got any kind of a pass That's why I've said before, Pete Rose somewhere is rolling over in his grave. Like, he literally went to his grave without any kind of, you know, grace, any kind of, hey, this, you know, we're not going to hold this against you anymore or whatever. I mean, that dude, Charlie Hustle, was a no doubt about it, first ballot Hall of Famer. And unfortunately, he never got to see the and smell the roses because of, and no pun intended, obviously, but because of the betting and the betting on his own team. Thanks so much for that. Do appreciate it. And it goes back to the question that I asked is we're just having a real NFL talk today. We'll get back to the topic that I was going to have today. We'll do that on tomorrow's show. But do you think an NFL team should take a chance on Brandon Sorsby? If so, what round draft pick do you think that they should be willing to give up? How much more do you appreciate Fernando Mendoza now being the Raiders of the Raiders quarterback and not the Raiders being a quarterback needy team like some teams that are probably right now considering what to do in the Brandon Sorsby situation? Let us know your thoughts on that. When we had John McClain on the show, he said there's no doubt that he's going to get selected. There's no doubt that teams are going to give him an opportunity. They're not going to really care. And he thinks that they'll probably give, what did he say, a third, fourth round pick or whatever, which is where I think. But there's others. I just saw a report from Jeremy Fowler from ESPN said the consensus is some team's going to give up a second round pick for him. I think that that's rich. That's a starter. That's, you know, Jack Besh, which we all have said it should be a starter. That's JPJ, which again, we all say should be a starter. Second round pick, that should be a starter. And so if you're willing to give up a second round pick for this young man, he's got to be a guy that you expect to produce. I don't know if I agree that they're willing to give up a second round pick. That's what they might be telling Jeremy Fowler right now. We'll see when push comes to shove and what they really put in, what their claims are and what they're willing to give up for this young man, Brandon Sorsby. Well, we do want to do football right and really want to kind of talk about how we arrived at this situation. And this really broke last night. ESPN's Pete Thamel was on SportsCenter talking about how we got to, you know, where we should be or where we are right now in this Brandon Sorsby situation. And then this morning on Get Up, they were talking about what teams should be interested. So it's all kind of put together. Check it out.
11: For Brandon Sorsby, how did he come to this decision?
13: This decision, Trevor, came in the wake of a slew of legal headwinds in recent days. Those included a Big 12 federal filing on Monday morning, which the league basically asked the federal judge for the authority to invoke its own rules. The Big 12 made very clear today in a statement by its board that they felt like athletes who bet on college sports on their own team should not be able to play college sports. That's a paraphrase. And the NCAA, later in the day, in an appeal of the initial injunction that allowed Sorsby to be eligible, asked for an expedited ruling in that before football season. This flurry of legal headwinds forced Brandon Sorsby's hand a little bit, with the NFL supplemental draft deadline just in 1 week, June 22nd. It became untenable to resolve all these legal issues in that time. Sorsby's a fascinating prospect. I feel like from talking to scouts and personnel people going into the last draft that he would have had a chance in this very weak quarterback draft of 2026 to be a first round pick. He elected to go back to college. He elected to take the deal that was expected to be worth more than $5 million at Texas Tech. There's a lot of talent in Brandon Sorsby, and it will be fascinating to see how NFL evaluators view him. Remember, draft capital in 2027 is vastly different. It's expected to be one of the most loaded draft classes, quarterback and otherwise, in the last generation. So where will the NFL deem Sorsby in this draft? It'll be a huge question looming over the next couple weeks. He's a talented, dynamic player.
8: So that's how we arrived at the situation that is Brandon Sorsby taking his talents from college, going to the NFL supplemental draft, not fighting it anymore, not have to worry about the courts, just going ahead and taking his talent to the draft and hoping that a team decides to select him. But what team could or should have interest? The fellas on Get Up talked about it this morning. Check it out.
14: In the break, you were just rattling teams off.
15: Yeah, agree. Here's the fun part. There could be some non-obvious ones. So you have Cleveland, the Jets, Arizona, Miami. But how about teams like Minnesota, maybe Atlanta. What about Pittsburgh? What an unexpected opportunity. If you could get past, you know, the transgressions, you may have a young, talented quarterback for the next decade. So, look, Pittsburgh drafts Drew Aller, but, you know, Aaron Rodgers is close to the end. So some team may be proactive, said this is an unexpected opportunity.
16: Again, if Brendan Sorsby had been in this draft, he would have gone before anyone even considered Drew Aller. Jeff, finish it up for me.
17: I think it's also important. You don't have to give up a lot. You could say, hey, we'll throw a sixth round in there and see what happens. Right. Every team gets to just decide what their bid is. And then the NFL will say, this team bid the most. They get him. I mean, like, you're going to have teams just saying, we'll throw a flyer in there.
8: There you go. A little bit of a roundup there on how we arrived at this situation from Pete Thamel. Then the guys on GetUp from Mike T to Greeny and even Jeff Darlington talking about the situation. And you heard Mike Tannenbaum talking about other teams, not the obvious ones. Like the Jets are the obvious ones. The Cardinals are the obvious ones, right? The Browns are an obvious one. And as John McClain pointed out in the last hour, those teams probably are just willing to wait till the 2027 draft and have their pick of the litter depending on where they end up selecting in the upcoming draft. But teams like Minnesota, teams like Atlanta, teams like Pittsburgh, and Pittsburgh is a team that John McClain identified as, you know, he would like to see them throw their name in the hat and try to go ahead and land him and have him sit behind Aaron Rodgers. And a team like Pittsburgh might end up having to do something like that. And the reason why is, to John's point, they're never bad enough to be selecting a quarterback at the top of the draft, but they're not good enough to make a deep run in the playoffs. So they're kind of stuck in that middle ground where the Raiders spent a lot of time. In that middle ground, right? The Raiders were just good enough to be outside of the top 10 and not be able to get their quarterback, but they weren't good enough to make it to the playoffs. Or if they got to the playoffs, they were one and done. Obviously this year, the bottom fell out and they got the number one overall pick, but some teams that are in that situation, that might be the case. If you're Minnesota or Atlanta and you're thinking about that and you literally just selected a quarterback a couple of drafts ago in the first round, you've got to be thinking, damn, I made a huge mistake. If you're Minnesota and you had Sam Darnold, you selected J.J. McCarthy, you moved on from Sam Darnold, you already brought in Kyler Murray, and then if you're thinking about bringing in Brendan Sorsby, you know your quarterback room is jacked. And that's the nicest way I could put it on the radio. Your quarterback room is jacked. If that's what the Olympics that you're going through at this stage of the game. If you're Atlanta, you had Kirk Cousins. You signed him to a big free agent deal. Before you even got to see him on the grass, you went and selected his replacement. Number 8 overall, to many people's surprise, including myself. And now he's gone, him being Kirk Cousins. Penix has been injured. You bring in Tua, who got, you know, sent away from Miami from his own team. They paid him to go away, similar to what Russell Wilson did in Denver. They paid him to go away. And now if you're thinking about Brendan Sorsby, your quarterback room is jacked. Again, to put it as nicely as possible. So throughout the whole portion of this conversation, I've said this has got to be a Fernando Mendoza appreciation day. This has got to be a day that you think, man, so glad that that's not the case here. So glad that John Spytek and company aren't having to sit around and huddle and say, is it worth it? Is it not worth it? What kind of, you know, system do we need to put in place to make sure this young man is good to go? You know, whenever there's teams that put in a support system, you know, oh, we're going to do this. We're going to put these people around him. We're going to have this mentor. We're going to have this person that, you know, he can lean on or whatever the case. Like, we've seen teams do that all the time. The Raiders don't have to worry about that. So, as we've talked about a lot of times throughout the course of the offseason, they had a very calculated plan. They've went and executed the plan. It's pretty much worked to perfection as far as I'm concerned. Could there have been a couple moves that happened that may be a little smoother? Sure. But I don't think anybody's complaining. And could you imagine what that conversation would be if today it was, well, what do you think, Raider Nation? Is it worth it? Should the Raiders take a flyer on this young man? He's supposed to be a really good talent. He's got some warts. He's supposed to be a really good talent. Man, that would be a conversation for real. I'm glad that we can have the conversation, talk about the player, the prospect, as it just pertains to the league and not pertain to the Raiders. And if they were the ones that were to go make a move for him, you know, Raider Nation always talks about the national media hates the Raiders. I could only imagine what that conversation would be like. I could only imagine. That would make me be like, damn, I got to get out of this national media conversation because, man, they got the pitchforks out. I can only imagine how bad that conversation would be. The one team that probably shouldn't have got him is the one team that went and got him. What are they thinking? Why would they do something like that? They're setting the young man up for failure. Oh my goodness. He would have been a saint. And the Raiders would have been the spawn of Satan. Right? They would have been the team that everyone's talking about. I can't believe they went and did something like that. What is wrong with that? What are they thinking? This is why they'll never be good. Oh my gosh. That conversation would have been something. I'd have got all kind of texts. What's up with your Raiders, Q? What were they thinking? No, nothing good is going to come from this. So, I'm telling you, when that news broke last night, I'm sitting right where I'm sitting right now, and all of a sudden, boom, it came down the pipeline. I said, whoa, thank you at the same time. Big sigh of relief. Knowing that that's going to be another team's problem, another team's situation. Could be one of the obviouses. Could be Cleveland. Could be the Jets. Could be Arizona. Or it could be like you heard Mike T say, maybe Minnesota, maybe Pittsburgh, maybe Atlanta. But I feel pretty confident, just like John McClain said, there's going to be a team or two or three that are going to put their bid in for him. Who's going to end up with them is going to be the big question. That's going to be, you know, something to pay attention to. That'll be a storyline if and when that rolls out. So that's exactly how you do football right.
9: 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Doing car care right.
8: So coming up at about 4:30, we'll have to flush a performance. I've said it before that no performance goes under the radar. No performance it can be excused. A bad performance is a bad performance, and anyone can get in. So it pains me to have to flush a Aces performance, but I got to flush an Aces performance. That'll come up in about 10 minutes or so here on Raider Nation Radio 920. Real quick, though, let's go out to the phone lines, talk to one of our favorites. Raider 66, welcome to the show. What's on your mind?
18: Thank you. How you doing today?
8: I'm good, man. How about you?
18: Not too bad. You know, this quarterback thing is kind of interesting. Do you know what the order is based on that the supplemental drafts, is it based on this past draft order?
8: It's all these teams. I mean, yes, but all these teams could put in any, you know, like they can say, hey, we're willing to give up a second round pick, and you know, say maybe the Raiders will say, oh, I'm willing to give a third round pick, and the Jets, I'm willing to give a fourth round pick. So it goes to the highest bidder, but anyone could put a claim in for them.
18: Right, yeah, because I was wondering if it's based on the draft order that we just had. It would be interesting if, like, say the Raiders go, you know what, let's just throw a sixth rounder out there. And then if everybody passes through five rounds and the Raiders have the number one pick, which they had in this past draft, they get this kid, they shelve him, you know, just put him behind Kirk and these guys, and then use him as trade bait for the next year. I mean, he was supposedly a first-round talent. Maybe get a second or third rounder for the kid. You know, you never know. That's how you, you know, exponentially get better. That would be kind of cool. But, you know, I want to call, I love you talking about Ricky Henderson. He is one of my favorites too. You know, and your claim, you know, he's the greatest baseball player ever. Hey, who is number one in Major League Baseball history in runs scored?
8: That would be Ricky.
18: That's the name of the game. That would be Ricky. Who's number one in Major League history in leadoff home runs?
8: That'd be Ricky.
18: That would be Ricky. Who's the major league leader in stolen bases?
8: That also would be Ricky.
18: You know, he's number one in a lot of categories. Now, the one thing that I found, and this is where the history part comes in, who's the all-time leader in most stolen bases in a single season?
8: That would be Ricky as well.
18: You know, unless you go back to 1897.
8: Oh, wow.
18: They had this kid for the Cincinnati Red Stockings who had 138 stolen bases credited to him under the rules of that time. Now, his name was Hugh Nickel. Now, It's skewed, though, Q, because Ricky is still the leader in my book. Because if you went in those days, in 1897, if you were on first base and the guy hit a single and you went from first to third on that play, you were credited with a stolen base. You stole second base.
19: Oh, man, so that's, not, I'm thinking, that's not right.
18: I'm thinking, no, that is not right. I'm thinking if Ricky had those rules, he'd have had 170 stolen bases in that year. So, you know, I think it still goes back to Ricky. But, yeah, he's one of my favorite players, too. I just hate the fact that the Yankees took him and Reggie and Catfish and Giambi and all of the A. It just ticks me off. I hate the Yankees so much. But anyway, that's another category. Thank you for indulging me. Go Raiders, and you have a good vacation whenever it comes up.
8: Will do, will do. Thanks so much for that. I do appreciate you. Yeah, I mean, that's my guy right there, man. I mean, that dude, just the way that he played, the flair that he played with, the style, you know, everyone called it swag. He had swag before swag was a thing, right? Just the way that he hit the home run and watch it sail out the park and round the bases so wide and pop his collar one time and flip his bat and don't put him on first. You put him on first, he's going to be at third, right? What was that, Harold Reynolds, when Harold Reynolds led the, was it Harold Reynolds? I think it was. When he led the league in stolen bases because, Ricky was injured that year and he called him. He had like, I think 60 something stolen bases. He said, congratulations on being the stolen base, leader this year. Ricky would have had that by the All-Star break. that's just awesome. That dude has so much swag and so much flair and so much, he brought so much excitement to the game and stressed the hell out of a pitcher. If you're on the mound and this dude's on first and he's bouncing around and, you know, he's faking like he's going to go. He's faking like he's going. Like, you're nervous, man. You're sitting there on pins and needles knowing that he's about to take off and he's about to steal the base, and he would steal it off the pitcher. He wouldn't steal it off the catcher. He would steal it off the pitcher. So by the time you decide and commit that you're going to throw the ball, he's already stolen the base on you. He was so damn good at that. And, you know, I know so many people, and I'm sure 66, you know, big Raider fan, Ricky Henderson was. He's a guy that could have easily played the running back position for the Raiders, wanted to play the running back position for the Raiders. Mama and grandma was not letting him play football. So he was going to play baseball. And I want to say his grandmother gave him a certain amount of money, whether that was 50 cents or a dollar, for every stolen base he had in high school. Shout out to Oakland Tech where he went. Man, the story of Ricky is incredible. And, you know, obviously, you know, being a Oakland kid, he was as well. Originally born in Chicago, though, in the back of a Cadillac. Shout out to Cadillac, because why wouldn't you? You know, so he even arrived early. He arrived earlier than expected. But that 82 season when he broke Lou Brock's single season stolen base record was incredible. Everything that he did, the way they even played the outfield, the snatch catch. Right, he'd snatch the ball in the air, pop it on his thigh, the ball would bounce up. I mean, just everything. He made the game more fun. You know, and now you see there's a lot of young stars in the game that are, they have that style, they have that flair, they have that fun. But at one point, remember in baseball, it's like, you can't act like that in baseball. You've got to be stiff, and you've got to play by the unwritten rules, and you can't have fun, and this is da-da-da-da-da-da. Ricky's like, man, bump that. I'm going to go out here, and I'm going to bring my swag to the game. And it was just, it was a different ball game. So when he passed away, man, December 20th in 2024, I remember we had just left a party at the radio station. A lady had retired from our station. And so we had gone to this party and we had gone and got something to eat afterwards. And all of a sudden I started getting notifications that Ricky had passed. And I was like, this can't be real. This can't be real. I started reaching out to Bonte Hill in the Bay. I started reaching out to Guru Johnson, Daryl. I started reaching out to everyone I know. Hey, man, is this real? Can you confirm this? What's going on? And then the next morning, it was confirmed that he had passed away from pneumonia. So, yeah, it was a really, really tough time for, obviously, his family, most importantly. But, man, that was a kick in the stones for sure. Like I said, I used to fight everybody, not physically, but I would literally argue with everybody that used to, you know, tell me what player was better than him. Like, don't get into an Ichiro argument with me. I was crushing that argument. You know, my good friends growing up, the Zamoras, Erica was a huge Jose Canseco fan. I shot that down. I've had friends that were Mark McGwire fans. Shot that down. Right? I didn't care. Tim Raines, shot that down. Shot all those down. Ozzie Smith, the Wizard of Oz, shot that down. Right? Vince Coleman, shot him down. Like, there was no coming back. Giants fans, right? Will Clark shot that down. Got rid of all those guys. Willie McGee, all them cats, man. It didn't matter who you were a fan of. I was punching holes in all that conversation. Couldn't have it, man. Ricky was the dude, and that was it. It wasn't even a close second place, as far as I'm concerned. I didn't want to hear nothing. You could have put Ricky and my dad in the conversation, and I would have argued for Ricky. That's how much of a Ricky fan I was. I'd have been like, my dad's cool, but he ain't him. And my dad is cool, but he ain't Ricky. So went to many games to watch Ricky play, man. I didn't care what team he was playing for, the A's, the Yankees, the Blue Jays. I was so happy when the Blue Jays won the World Series. And the only reason I was happy that the Blue Jays won the World Series, obviously Ricky was on the team at that time, but they came up to bat and they had two outs. And Ricky was up to bat. And I was like, you don't want to make the last out. Don't, whatever you do, Ricky, don't make the last out. Like, that's the last, cause, you know, I was such a fan, everybody would have called me. I was like, your guy got out to end the World Series. That's why Toronto lost. I didn't give a rip if the Blue Jays won the World Series. Like, that's not my team. I'm an A's fan, but he got on base and Joe Carter hit the home run. I celebrated like that was the A's winning the championship because Ricky didn't make the final out. That's how petty I was. That's how petty I was. Like, I just didn't want him to get out. I didn't care that they won the World Series or not, as long as that dude didn't make the final out. When Nolan Ryan struck him out for the strikeout record or whatever, I think he had like 3,000 strikeouts or whatever it was, I was so mad. So mad. My friends came out to me. Hey, Q, guess who Nolan Ryan just struck out? As soon as he said that, I was like, I know. I already know. Right? We didn't have no Twitter then and all that stuff. You know, I was out there playing speed pitch at the time. And against my homeboy Gray and Garth's their driveway, playing speed pitch. I'm trying to get my Ricky on at the time, and all of a sudden, hey Q, you know who just struck out? Shut up. I don't want to hear it. I was so angry. I'm still angry about that.
20: Clearly.
8: I am.
20: I respect that.
8: It made me mad.
20: Yeah. You have a good argument.
8: I know I have a good argument, right? Damn it.
20: No, I mean, it's not just you barking about it. It's like all the numbers, everything that 66 just said, everything you said. Man, I mean, it's pretty compelling argument there.
8: Everyone used to wait for that opportunity to give me a bad time. They couldn't wait for Ricky.
20: That's how
8: up.
20: You know. That's how you know he's the GOAT, right?
8: Exactly.
20: Everybody got to tear him down. He's not perfect, Q.
8: Nobody hates a bum.
20: Right? Yeah.
8: Nobody hates a bum. Right, exactly.
20: He ain't worth the salt.
8: Oh, that guy stinks. Don't have to worry about him. That must be Q's uncle or something. That's why he likes him so much. That's like, you know, fans that like Andre Holmes. I remember getting into an argument about Andre Holmes, who used to play wide receiver for the Raiders. I said something about he used to frustrate me because he made all the hard catches, but he'd drop the easy ones. Oh. And I remember getting in an argument with Raider fans. They're like, he's great. And I was like, man, are you related to him? He's not that great. He's a good guy. He's trying, but the easy catches he drops and the hard ones he makes. It's just frustrating.
20: Kind of reminds me.
8: He's so mad.
20: Kind of reminds me of people's fascination, I'll say, with Aiden O'Connell, who we love here. But, yeah, when they just are like, clear everything, he's the starter. Yeah. Why are we having this discussion? He's the starter. It's like, what are yours? Remember that guy, the Kenny Pickett guy, actually.
8: Oh, Kenny Pickett's uncle that used to call her cousin or whoever it was.
20: You must be his cousin, yeah.
8: I mean, it damn near felt like it might have been Kenny Pickett himself.
20: Low key, it almost felt like. Or something. Like his brother, I don't know.
8: The Raiders are holding Kenny Pickett back.
20: And everybody.
8: My man was so mad. I mean, he had a speech prepared when he would call in. He never even listened to the radio station, but when the show came on, he was ready to cut for Kenny Pickett.
20: Someone told me you guys were talking mess about Kenny Pickett.
8: Right. I was like, dude hasn't even got on the field. Oh, the Raiders are doing so wrong by Kenny Pickett. I was like, what are you talking about? He was the Eagles' best quarterback. He got done dirty in Pittsburgh. He was this guy, and the Browns were stupid for trading him. Oh my gosh, now the Raiders are railroading him. I was like, what are we talking about? That's when you know it's a bad season. When all of a sudden the guy that has not got on the field, his cousin, his uncle, his nephew, his brother, him calls and is like, hey man, you got a free Kenny Pickett.
20: Got nothing better to do.
8: One thing I didn't like about the whole Kenny Pickett situation, it cost the Raiders a fifth round pick.
20: Yeah.
8: That's the only thing I didn't like. Because I think a fifth round pick is valuable.
20: It was a move. I guess when they made the move in that moment, I guess, you know, that felt right.
8: No, you could have got, you know. If you weren't going to play him, you could have went and got someone off the bench. You could have got him off the beach, actually. Somebody that was just chilling, not doing anything. You could have done that. You didn't have to. I mean, what was the point of going and getting him and giving up draft capital for a guy who did nothing?
20: That's true. What do you mean he did nothing? What are you talking about? I'll stop.
1: He played in six games, had 28 completions in 45 attempts. I don't even remember Kenny Pickett throwing the ball 45 times.
20: Yeah, I couldn't even tell you which game he was in, by the way.
1: I don't even remember that. That's how much of a blur last season was. I don't even remember him throwing 45 passes. I really don't. I remember him fumbling his very first snap when he got in the game. I remember that, but I don't even remember him getting into that much action.
20: Same, yeah. I mean, what's the point at that? What was the point? You know,
1: he had five carries for 22 yards. So
20: there you go.
1: There it is.
20: Nice mobile quarterback like we like.
1: Unbelievable. Kenny Pickett's catching strays. Andre Holmes is catching strays. All because, see, this is what happens when I start talking Ricky Henderson. See, I go down this rabbit hole and randos start catching strays. Like Kenny Pickett's like, damn, dog. He's like, I didn't do nothing. Andre Holmes is like, I was minding my business and you brought me up out of nowhere. Sorry.
20: It's Ricky.
1: Sorry, Dre. Sorry, Kenny. My bad. 702-365-66. Thanks for the call. 702-365-9200. We hear from you, and we flush the performance. We'll do it next here on Raider Nation Radio 920.
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22: When I hear Clint Kubiak talk about Fernando Mendoza, say, you know, he's asking all the right questions, he's doing all the right things, he's as advertised, right? That's all great. But it's the last part at the end where he sits there and he goes, he's no BS, he's all ball.

0: Okay.
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17: 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Unnecessary roughness. And as you can imagine, as you hear the sound coming in, the 30-point victory by the Dallas Wings, that's where we got to go with this flushing. The hometown Aces lost in blowout fashion, 96-66. And what's the worst part of this situation? It's the second time this season that the Aces have been held under 70 points. The first time since their season opener against the Mercury, where they also only had 66 points and they got blown out in a major way. The Aces have fallen to 7-2 on the road. Not bad, but both losses came by the hands of the Dallas Wings. The Wings have five players with more than 10 points. They shot 36% on three-pointers, and the momentum really shifted.

0: did when they opened up the second quarter on a 21-2 run. 21-2 included three-pointers on three consecutive possessions. At one point, the score was 56-28. And here's where it gets really bad. Like, there's some stars around the league that, you know, you know their name, their household names, and then there's some stars around the league that you're probably not 100% familiar with. Jessica Shepherd, I would assume, is the one that you're not 100% familiar with. She damn near had a triple-double last night. 15 points, 15 rebounds, and 9 assists. Now, the problem with that is you're thinking, well, that's not a whole lot of points. Well, she has been a thorn in the Aces' side. Earlier this season, again, when the Aces suffered their loss on the road, their only other loss on the road, she actually did have a triple-double. This time, 22 points, 20 rebounds, and 10 assists, and Dallas wins 95-87. So in closing, Becky Hammon, Aces coach, said, "We did not defend anywhere tonight. In the paint, pick and roll, three-point line, mid-range, pretty much anywhere, there was no defense, and that's how you lose by 30 points. That flushing of the 30-point whooping put on by the Aces by the Dallas Wings was brought to you by our good friends at Moonlight Plumbing. 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
0: They mean business, and so do we here on Unnecessary Roughness, Raider Nation Radio 920. 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It's been a minute, man. Welcome to the show. What's on your mind?
2: Welcome back, my brother. Good to hear your voice again.
0: Yes, sir.
2: Well, dude, I'm 25 miles from a signal, and we're cleaning up this lake in the middle of nowhere in Appalachia. And it takes me 30 minutes to get a signal, and we're done by the... Your show's already over, is what I'm trying to say. That's why I don't call as much anymore. Anyway, before we get to Ricky, Frenchie the alien, you know, mm-hmm. just really shake their hands. Are you kidding me with that, bro? That's childish. And I'm in your head to Robinson. I mean, that guy, I used to like him. He's now becoming very annoying to me. And New York hadn't taken a title down in 53 years.
0: Yep.
2: And that team is fun to watch. I love that team. They're just cool. And I hate most New York sports. You and our hate for the Yankees is immense. I mean, when they took Ricky, I think I cried. I think I really shed tears over that one. So I was not happy when they did that. So anyway, grow up, alien. Ricky, I think I did get into some real fights arguing over his superiority. I still to this day think he's the best baseball player ever.
0: Agreed.
2: He changed the game.
0: Agreed, 100%.
2: Those stats he had, I mean, the bases, I mean, I played the game that way. I was fast. I mean, I stole every base I could, and he inspired me to do that. So you get in a pitcher's head,
0: yep,
2: and they got to watch you. That's huge in any baseball game. But Ricky was extra intimidating. Mm-hmm. His move was so smooth. And the way he crouched down and would just stare down the pitcher, shake his head at him, going, go ahead, try it. I'm gone. I'm gonzo, bro. So anyway, I missed the show. What I really love about the Raiders now is we're not hearing any crap. Usually we're a circus, you know, and they keep doing the max trade thing. That's all they got on us. And I think that's BS too. So I'm very happy. Can't wait for this season. I think we had a great draft. I can't stand, I can't listen to you guys because I'm 30 miles away out of a signal, the nearest civilization with these hillbillies. So anyway, miss you, Q. Ari, miss you too, bro. Raiders! I'm out, bro. Peace.
0: There he goes. Raider Mike, appreciate you. Yeah, it's so funny, man. You said that you played the game like Ricky did. I literally, as bad as this was, I did the same thing. What I would do in Little League is I would get on base, like I'd hit the ball to the outfield, I'd stop it first, just so I could steal second and third, and then let a pass ball happen. I was coming home, right? I would tell him always, just give me a couple pitches, man, I'll be straight. I mean, I still to this day, and my dad, shout out to my dad because he did this. It wasn't for him, I wouldn't have it. I still to this day have newspaper clippings of my Little League performances. And like my very first game I ever played, I went 4-for-4 and I stole 4 bases. We lost. We stunk, right? I scored 4 runs, and that's all we scored as a team. But I thought that, man, you couldn't tell me nothing. I mean, you can hardly tell me anything now. So, you know, kind of have that Ricky mentality anyway, right? Certain guys, you know, whenever I say, oh, I'm a fan of that player, it kind of tracks. You kind of understand. Like, yeah, okay, that fits his personality. But, man, you couldn't tell me nothing. And I thought that I could let you hit a pop up. I would try to score, like tag up, even if you popped it up on the infield. I'm like, oh, he's not going to throw me out. I'll just be able to outrun him. There's no way. They have to throw a perfect pass or throw a third perfect, you know, throw. And I think I only got thrown out at home once. Right? But I literally tried to tag up on a pop up right behind second base. And I just thought that, oh, I'm just going to outrun this dude. Yeah, that was not a good idea. But I'm trying to say, it just brought so much fun to the game. I love that. And that's why I'm excited about this young crop of players that are in the league right now, because they are really fun to watch. They can hit the ball a country mile. They can run faster than the wind, right? They've got a little flair and style to them. I think baseball's in a really good place right now with all the young talents. Raider Mike, thanks so much for that call. Definitely appreciate you. We'll close out the show next, hearing from you at 702-365-9200. 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
0: This week's Finley Cadillac Henderson Player Performance of the Week is going out to the most obvious choice possible, Jalen Brunson from the 2026 NBA champion New York Knicks. New York defeated the Spurs in Game 5, 94-90, to take the series 4-1 and make the Knicks NBA champions for the first time in my lifetime, and officially first-time champions in 53 years. Here's a very emotional Jalen Brunson after the game when ESPN's Lisa Salters caught up to him to ask how it feels to be a champion.
8: We can talk about it now. You're a champion. What is this moment feeling like to you?
9: Holy shit. I got no words.
8: Just, you're obviously feeling a lot of emotions. Can you tell me just what you're feeling?
9: I don't know what I'm feeling. I'm just like, I'm in awe. I don't know.
10: Jalen Brunson had a performance of the ages to seal the deal, earning the finals MVP honors. He carried the Knicks across the finish line with a historic performance. He became one of only four players joining MJ, Giannis, and Bob Pettit to score at least 45 points in a closeout game in the NBA Finals. That's some pretty good company. That was more than enough for Brunson to erase any doubts about who would be winning the top individual honor from the series. Brunson, who struggled from the floor earlier in the series, shot 14 for 27 in Game 5, including going 4 for 7 from three-point range and 13 for 15 from the free throw line. He scored 15 points in the fourth quarter, helping the Knicks overcome a 7-point deficit to pull away and end the franchise's championship drought. The Knicks title victory caps a remarkable 4 years since Brunson signed with the Knicks as a free agent back in 2022. He signed a 4-year, $104 million contract after leaving the Dallas Mavericks as a free agent, and many people thought the Knicks actually overpaid him. Instead, it turned out to be one of the best free agent signings in NBA history. Before Brunson's arrival, the Knicks had only won one playoff series in 21 seasons. They have won at least one series in each of their four seasons with Brunson. His head coach, Mike Brown, said, and I quote, "He understands what winning is about. Now when you take his play into account, it's off the charts, man. Brunson, he is him, man. When it comes to New York basketball, he is freaking him," end quote. So shout out to Jalen Brunson for not only earning finals MVP, but also bringing a championship back to New York the first time in 53 years for the Knicks. That was the Finley Cadillac Player Performance of the Week, brought to you by Finley Cadillac Henderson, the prestigious Cadillac dealer of the year. 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They've got the Escalade IQ, the Lyric, or the CT4 and the CT5, or any of their other luxurious vehicles and SUVs that they have in stock. When you get there, one thing to do, let them know that your boy Q sent you.
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0: So funny, man. Dave hit us up on the text line and said, "Raider Mike, better be careful calling those people hillbillies. They'll make you disappear and never be found like Jimmy Hoffa." That's some real stuff right there. Shout out to Dave on the text line. We do appreciate that. It is Unnecessary Roughness here on Red Nation Radio 920, brought to you by Meineke Car Care. Right now, synthetic blend oil change is just $24.95 at Meineke, so make sure you check that out. It's been a fun show today. I've had a lot of fun being back in this time slot. You know, last week was cool just because, you know, it was a little bit earlier in the day, so you used to be like, oh, you know, you get off a little bit earlier. But man, I'll tell you, you want to talk about a fish out of water. That's what I was. I was in some kind of weird element. And even Ari, when you were on vacation and, you know, we had the water drive and a lot of people came out to the water drive and donated, which is really cool. But I wasn't on the air. And thank goodness, I was actually planning on that day doing my show from the water drive, but it was so hot. All of our equipment kept shutting down out there. Whoa. It was just so hot. So even like the radio was on until it wasn't. So I wanted to definitely shout out to everyone who came by. Some people came by, just dropped off money, was like, hey, I don't have time to go in the store. Can you go get it? I found out that day that $20 will get you 4 cases of water there at Smith's, which is cool. There were so many cases of water that we gave out, and we collected. But it was great. And then, you know, just like I said, last week was so strange. Doing JT's show for a couple days, it was like 12 to 2. Then a couple days, it was 12 to 3, and just kind of all over the place. But that's what happens this time of year with vacations. Mine actually starts on Monday, so this show won't be here next week, and it won't be the week after either. So 2 weeks long, 2 weeks strong, I won't be here. But the morning tailgate and JT will be the majority of the time, I believe. We'll see how that goes. So hopefully, you know, that's the way it's going to be. But this time of year, between mandatory mini camp and training camp, we always go and, you know, take our vacations when we can, because once training camp comes in, you know, I'm not missing nothing. You know, some others could go and do their thing, but I'm not missing anything. We got too much work to do, and So it's how we do. It's what the expectations are, and we're going to go and attack it full throttle. So that's just kind of a note to remember and kind of keep into your notes. I do appreciate, though. I got a couple of emails last week. Got a couple, you know, DMs. Where you at, man? What happened to the show? Where you at? So that was, you know, cool to see that you were still looking for the show. And, you know, like I said, I'll try to remind you as much as possible about next week, about being gone for vacation. But looking forward to it. Always look forward to the show and this time that we get to spend each and every day here on Raider Nation Radio 920. So tomorrow we've got, you know, already got some good stuff lined up, including what was the young man's name?
12: David Rumsey from Front Office Sports.
0: Yeah, he did the article with Fernando Mendoza. Really good interview. We took a couple of minutes of the interview from the YouTube video that he put out there. We did that on yesterday. So he's going to actually join the show tomorrow and talk about sitting down and talking with Fernando Mendoza. Really good stuff. So we'll, you know, turn our attention back to the silver and black. I know there wasn't a lot of attention on the Raiders today, really spending time talking about Brendan Sorsby and that quarterback situation. Just thankful that the Raiders don't have that quarterback situation. But we'll deep dive back into the silver and black and everything that they've got cooking, you know, for the next few days as we close out the week really strong. So, yeah, that's what I look forward to. We got more winning on the way, the battle for Vegas tickets. We gave out some earlier, the charity softball game. We'll do that on tomorrow as well. The morning tailgate will be on tomorrow morning. I know they've been off the past couple days, but they'll be on tomorrow. They should be on Wednesday and Friday. It's like, where's Waldo, right? Oh, where's the morning tailgate today? Where are they at tomorrow? Where are they at today? And that's just kind of what it is.
12: Throw it on, you know, 920 and just leave it.
0: Just got to roll with the punches, man. Just got to roll with the punches. JT will be back the rest of the week as well, as he's been back from his vacations ever since Monday. So we look forward to that. And, of course, this show will come to you at 2 o'clock, closing things out all the way till 5, as we always are. So that's about it. All right, you got anything else for the fine folks out there?
12: That's all. Have a great night. We got 10 seconds, Q. What are you?
0: All right, hey, man, look, I can count, man. I can count. It's all good. We'll be back tomorrow on Raider Nation Radio 920.
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23: With Brad Evans and myself, Gabe Ramirez, filling in for Pat Boyle today on BetMGM Tonight. And now we get a chance to talk about some NFL, specifically what is going on with the Miami Dolphins. Oh, nothing. But we get to dissect it in a way that maybe you can figure out where these wins are at for them. Brad, obviously we got to talk about the two biggest departures, right? Not only Tua Tagovailoa, but also, you know, their head coach, Mike McDaniel. I mean, when you're thinking about what once was the novelty of the NFL, the offensive mastermind that was going to come in and use Tyreek Hill to propel this franchise back to its glory. And like with most things, and you're a Cubs fan, so you know this well, you know, Joe Maddon's shtick can only get you by for so many seasons before it starts to wear thin in the locker room. And I think that's what ended up happening with this Dolphins team.
24: Yeah, I think that's entirely fair. And, you know, McDaniel was kind of a weird duck. He's a brilliant football mind and a guy can call an incredible offense. We know that, but it didn't really fire on all cylinders. And they had a lot of lackluster performances, whether on the offensive line, whether defensively as well. Tua Tagovailoa regressed over his career, though the completion percentage was still relatively high. They were just largely inefficient passes, really beyond like a 10 to 15 yard range. I like, you know, what he maximized out of Devon Achane, who is a surefire franchise running back, but the cupboard is bare overall for this current state of the organization. Now, Jalen Waddle's gone bye-bye, right? Got a new quarterback under center, Malik Willis, who I like quite a bit, but he didn't have the weapons around him outside of Achane, in my estimation. And, you know, McDaniel's going to do wonders, I think, with the L.A. Chargers. I think the L.A. Chargers are going to be a team that are going to be able to compete in the AFC. They're going to be a team that could compete for a Super Bowl berth. I don't think that's a stretch of the imagination by any way, shape, or form, because he doesn't have the added responsibility of a head coach. You just go out there and call the offensive plays. Everything else is going to reside on the shoulders of one Jim Harbaugh, and he can obviously handle all of that heat and run a very effective franchise overall. So I think McDaniel's got a phenomenal rebirth as an offensive play caller on the left coast. Although it didn't work out on the right coast. And my goodness, do the Miami Dolphins have years to go, it seems,
2: to build even a respectable franchise. This could be the worst team by a mile in the NFL this year.
23: When you're thinking about, you know, where their actual talent lies, you struggle to find that. And one of the most difficult jobs for a general manager is to evaluate talent when you're dealing with a rebuild. And that's exactly where the Dolphins are at in the present. You need bodies, right, to play the games and get the people there in the stands. And you know, you need your guys. But in terms of evaluating, it's extremely difficult, right? I saw the Bears do it several seasons ago where Ryan Poles comes in.